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You're still tuned in to FM 89, where we have the classics to the cutting edge. That was new music, Melatonin by The Souls. I've been talking a lot here about, I guess, commencement speeches, graduation, feeling like you're losing the plot and trying to figure things out. And someone even suggested that I adopt a dog. And I told them, you know, I'm going to let that marinate in my mind. I'm going to sit on it and let me think about it, because that sounds amazing. I actually looked up this place, and the dog on here, there's a dog named Pretzel. He looks adorable, and I'm just over here like, oh my gosh, I wish. But that's the time for a story for another day. But realistically, what I want to talk about is, I guess, music that makes you feel good. I feel like music is something that's really important. I think we all share that in common, most of you. I mean, assuming if you're listening into FM 89 right now, you love music, right? I mean, especially rock of all genres. But I've been curating a playlist for myself, one that's going to help me lock in with all my plans here to get my life together. And I feel like if you have a favorite song that helps you feel motivated and ready to go, or like things are just good in life, I'd love to hear it. And feel free to send that in, because that would just be amazing for you to share that little piece of you with me. That'd be amazing. 630-637-8989 is where you can do that. Also, is there something that you're working towards, like a goal, even if it's something as small as drinking 2 bottles of water? Because I know that's one of my goals for the summer. Anyway, up next we have Life Saver by Curb. And like I said, feel free to send a song request.

Welcome back to FM 89. I'm Rose. We've been talking a little bit about music that keeps you going. And I specifically am creating a playlist because I am trying to get my life together. That's been the whole theme of today, is figuring out how I'm gonna get everything together. And I think that some of my music here is kind of all over the place. You know, I have your typical pop from like the early 2000s. I have some rock songs. I have a little bit of like this one song. It's kind of embarrassing. It's What's New Scooby-Doo. I just love that song. For whatever reason, it just gets me so hype and it just makes me excited and like I want to live life for whatever reason. It's an interesting choice, I know, but I had to put it on the playlist. Outside of that, I really just think that music is something that is just so healing for the soul. And I think it's because obviously humans want to express themselves, and it's the fact that there's other people out there producing this music and you can somehow relate to it in some way, however it is that you interpret it, whether it's through the beats, whether it's through the rhythms, whether it's through the lyrics, whatever actually like resonates with you. Regardless, someone out there produced that song, and just being able to hear it and to kind of like sit there with it, it's beautiful. It really is. But up next we have Up All Night by Suburban Legends. And again, of course, always feel free to send a song request at 630-637-8989, because up next I'm going to give you a little PSA, because the Naperville Park District wants you to keep a lookout for our wildlife. But for now, Up All Night.

but we are approaching the last 15-minute mark of your time with me. I will be back with you all next Friday from 3 to 6. I don't even remember when I watch it. I've been doing a lot of shifts this week. But anyway, I'll be with you guys from 3 to 6 on Friday. So we have a little bit of a conversation coming up. First, Standing in the Downpour.

You're tuned into FM 89. I'm Rose, and we've been talking a lot about various different things, like the fact that I went to a commencement today, one of the speeches that made me think about, you know, locking in on life and I guess losing the plot and also getting everything back together. So we've been kind of just talking about getting everything together, and it's been a fun time talking with all of you. I've heard a lot of different suggestions, such as adopting a dog. I've had many different song requests sent in today, and it's been a good shift, and thank you to all of you. I really appreciated that. I think that this has been one of my favorite shifts ever. So, you know, thanks. And keep having a good weekend. I'll see you guys next Friday from 3 to 6 so we can have even more fun. But for now, let's go ahead and listen to Houston by Lucky.

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Right back where we started from, Maxine Nightingale here on FM 89. You're listening to The Rhythm Rail, and I'm wondering, do I sound different? Do I sound more mature and sophisticated and accomplished now that I am officially a graduate? I mean, I was officially a graduate last weekend too, but I wasn't here with The Rhythm Rail last weekend, and I am here today. In case you haven't tuned in since, I don't know, 2 weeks ago or something, let me know. Or if you have a song request, also let me know. 630-637-8989. I'll be here till 12 a.m. Once again, I'm always here. I'm held hostage to play you these groovy tunes. That's okay, because I am now holding you hostage on this very funky train. So let's get comfortable. Let's get familiar with each other. Send me your favorite song. Send me the actor that you think was the cutest in the 70s. And please make it a good one, okay? Don't say something like, I don't know, Clint Eastwood or something. Like, no shade to him, but it was kind of like, really? That's as far as you can think of that? I don't know why I've been thinking about this a lot. Maybe it's because I've been thinking about Tom Selleck a lot and how I'm very devastated that I can't watch Magnum P.I. anywhere. It's nowhere to be found unless you actually buy the physical, like, physical something of it. So I need to do that because I really want to watch Magnum P.I. I need to see Tom Selleck. This is not a drill. This is not a joke. I need to see him. I need to see him now. And I was thinking about, like, actors in the 70s and how, like, there really wasn't, like, I don't know. It's because, like, this is still true today. Actresses are so beautiful. There is not a single actress where I'm like, oh, she's so ugly. Why would they put her on the silver screen? But for guys, I feel like the standard is way lower, and it's just unfair because all these actresses are beautiful supermodels, once-in-a-lifetime beauties, and then the dudes are just some guy that you can find on the street. So that's why I've been thinking about that a lot. Not that Tom Selleck is like a once-in-a-lifetime beauty, but he's up there. He's up there. He's like a once-in-every-3-months beauty. So let me know your favorite 70s actors. We'll be talking about that today. Favorite shows, favorite movies, whatever you want, let me know. But we'll get back into the music. Here's Some Love by Chaka Khan. And again, this is The Rhythm Row. So 70s music, disco, funk, pop, soul, R&B, groovy, funky, you know the drill. So let's just get back into the music here on FM 89.

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We Got the Love, Stephanie Mills, George Benson here on FM 89. As I said earlier, we are playing Hot or Not with the top actors of the 70s. If you would like to play along, I don't know, just search up top actors of the 70s and click any link, because we'll be going through most of them. The lists are, for the most part, the same few names. And I really, to be honest, there was two reasons why I wanted to do this. One, because I want an excuse to talk about Tom Selleck, and I know he's more of like an 80s guy, but it's just, we need to talk about him. We need to talk about him because I want to talk to him. I want to talk about him and I want to talk to him. He is so cute. Oh my gosh. Okay. I never understood the hype with Burt Reynolds. I never understood it. Never. And you could say that Burt Reynolds kind of looks like Tom Selleck in the sense where they both have like a dense mustache and like curly-ish hair, I guess. But the only time that I thought Burt Reynolds was like okay was in the episode where he was there with the Golden Girls and Sophia like takes him out on a date, and then when Burt Reynolds opens up the door and he's like, oh, which one of you is the slut or whatever, and they all said me. okay, that one was funny. I'll give him that one thing. But other than that, I don't know, like I just never understood it. And I know I'm not one to call Burt Reynolds ugly, that's not me, but I just feel like there's something missing. I don't know, to me this just looks like any other guy. I'm trying to find, maybe it's because I need to see him in action, maybe that's what I'm missing. What should I watch? What's something with Burt Reynolds that's good? Smokey and the Bandit, Boogie Nights, All Dogs Go to Heaven. I heard that one's really sad though. I don't want to watch that one. It's animated anyways. Longest Yard, Cannonball Run, Gator. Are any of these names like, yes, Ashley, watch that one. If you watch that one, you will understand why Burt Reynolds is such a hunk or something. I really want to watch Striptease because of Demi Moore. But that's basically, I don't think I've ever watched anything with Burt Reynolds besides that one episode of Golden Girls. Ruh-roh, maybe we should fix that. So let me know if you have any show or movie suggestions with Mr. Reynolds. 630-637-8989. I think I have seen him in like a game show once though. Maybe that's where I've seen him from. But Tom Selleck. Okay, you know what? We'll get back into the music with Hot Stuff. This one goes out to Tom Selleck. Donna Summer up next.

Let's start the dance. Bohannon here on FM 89. You're listening to The Rhythm Rail. We're playing Hot or Not with the top 70s actors. And believe it or not, in the year and a half that we've been, I think it's actually been a year, that we've been on aboard this groovy train, I don't think we've ever, not even just once, not even in passing, have we talked about the biggest movie of the 70s, one of the biggest movies of the 70s, The Godfather. And it's kind of just like, I don't know, like, I'm not saying it's a bad movie. Oh my gosh, I am not saying The Godfather is a bad movie. Don't stop putting words in my mouth. I never said that. Like, please, like, put the tomatoes back in your pocket. I watched it once, I watched it twice. It was like, okay, that was a really good movie. Okay, I'm moving on. I don't know, like, it didn't change my life the way, like, Goodfellas, for example. When I watched Goodfellas, I was like, wow, that's a good movie. That's what The Godfather thought it was. Okay, maybe I shouldn't speak too much on that, because the last time I saw The Godfather, I was probably like 12 years old in middle school. So perhaps that's something that I should reevaluate. But two of the actors in this movie were obviously in the top actors of the 1970s.

this, that, and the other. I don't know. It's just, I understand the appeal, but me personally, I've just never seen him that way. Kind of like Justin Bieber, where I understand why everyone else finds Justin Bieber attractive. I've just never personally found him attractive. Nothing personal. It's just not my tastes. You know what is my taste? This is my taste to a T. Taste to a T. I can't even look at him in the face. I can't even look at a picture of him without getting like butterflies in my stomach. Al Pacino, 1969. Now that my voice is shaky. Like, it's just, this is it. I think I just like guys with big, beautiful brown eyes, which is why I really love my boyfriend, because he's got big, beautiful brown eyes. And it's just so gorgeous. I'm emotional just thinking about Al Pacino's eyes. There's just something about it. I do think he is better than Tom Selleck. So there we go. If we had a tier list going on, there in the hot or not, I guess it wouldn't be a tier list. It'd be just like a pile of like yes, no. Now we have that. We have at least two names in each one. And again, it's just, we can't even do this with the actresses, because actresses would all be in the hot pile, because I feel like the standards for women are so much higher. Like, I'm looking at like the list of like the best actresses, the top actresses of the 70s, and I'm like, okay, supermodel, goddess, queen, beautiful, gorgeous. And then the guys, I'm like, okay, when does it get good? When is it gonna get good? Like, it's so sad. But that's just the way life is, I guess. That's the way Hollywood is. Unfortunately, it's okay though. Chris Christopherson, I need to give a shout out to Chris Christopherson, also Carol from Milwaukee, because Carol had a crush on Chris. Had or has? We need some clarification on that, Carol. Had or has a crush on Chris Christopherson? Let me know. 630-637-8989. We'll get back into the music. In the meantime, let me know your thoughts on The Godfather, the epic gangster film from 1972. I don't have many thoughts, so I think this is just whatever you tell me about this movie, that will be my thoughts on that movie. So if you hate this movie, please tell me. Please tell me why you hate this movie. I would love to have a conversation with a contrarian like that, because The Godfather is obviously regarded as the greatest and most influential film ever made. So for you to be like, this movie is like dookie, I would love to hear your opinion. Like, please. Like, I won't criticize you at all. This is a safe space. I am welcoming this. 630-637-8989. And we'll get back into the music dedicated to all the big brown eyes in the world. It's Angel Eyes by ABBA up next.

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Heaven Must Be Missing an Angel on FM 89. Okay, that makes two angel songs. Angel Eyes, Heaven Must Be Missing an Angel. So that thing that we're doing a few weeks ago where we're trying not to break the chain of threes or something. I can't even remember what the chain was, but I just remember the intense feeling of like impending doom if we broke the chain. So let's do that one more time. Let's get the impending doom feeling one more time. Here's another angel song. It's a song you haven't heard before on Flores y Fuego. Oops, on Rhythm Rail. It's Captain and Tennille. You know how much I love Captain and Tennille. I feel like we should do a Captain and Tennille night. You know what? Yes. Put it in your calendar. I don't have a date for you to save. Just put it all over your calendar every single Saturday. Captain and Tennille ? And then you'll be ready. Okay, it's Lonely Night. Angel Face up next on FM 89. Let me know if you have a song request for this upcoming hour of the Rhythm Rail on FM 89. 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

Let's hit the floor and dance some more. Here comes another hour of the Rhythm Rail on WONC, Naperville, Chicago.

Penny Lover, Lionel Richie here on FM 89. We always seem to slow it down around this time of the night, so let's pick up the pace with this next song. But before we move on, I feel like we moved, as a society, we've moved on way too fast from the penny being discontinued. I remember being in elementary school and reading those like Time for Kids magazines, and there was like a little blurb, there was a story of like, so in some town in California, they had like stopped using pennies, and I was like, that's so crazy, why would they do that, that's so radical, like it's a penny, like first it's the penny, then it's the quarter, then it's the $5 bill, and now everything is gonna be electronic, right? And ever since I was a youngin, I've always been a conspiracy theorist, and I'm like, we need to use cash, I can't be traced, you know, like who am I running from? I'm running from the law or something, I don't want to be found. But when the penny got discontinued, I was like, why is like this not like a huge thing? Like that's a piece, like that's currency. We retired a piece of currency. And that just felt like such a huge thing, and no one around me seemed to care. Which makes sense, because everyone uses like Apple Pay or their card anyways. And I'm like I think just like Hispanic people and old people use cash more than anyone else. And my parents are old Hispanic people. So obviously I see cash everywhere. And I see cash everywhere. I'm actually like drowning in money. I'm so rich. No. But I'm saying like, just like change. It's just so sad. Like, what if you want to go to a lemonade stand? Not even that. Lemonade stands, in case you haven't seen one in a while, lemonade stands and all that, you don't even have to pay with like quarters or dollars or anything. They have a little QR code and you Zelle money to the children. Isn't that crazy? Whatever happened to collecting quarters? It's just so sad. I mourn the penny every single day, because they're going to come for the nickel next, and then the dime, and then the quarter, and then we're all going to be using cards, and it's going to be so sad, because I like having money. I like having physical money, because I feel like it makes me control my spending more. Being able to see the money, I'm like, oh, I only have $3 left. As opposed to when it's in a card, I'm like, this is infinite money. This is a piece of plastic. I don't care. Let's keep swiping it. And that's why I'm not to be trusted around money. So we'll get back into the music again. We're going to pick up the pace a little bit more. But let me know, what are your thoughts on the penny being discontinued? I know it was costing more money to make a penny than a penny was worth. That's not even what I care about. It's the principle of the thing, okay? That's the only reason why. Okay, so here's Diana Ross, Upside Down on FM 89. Thanks, Carol, for that request.

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Soup for One, Chic, here on FM 89. You're listening to The Rhythm Rail. This is the second hour. I'm your host, Ashley, and we are still playing Hot or Not with the top actors from the 70s. Here, looking at IMDb's list, number one, they have Jack Nicholson. I don't really see Jack Nicholson as, like, someone like I think is like ugly or hot. I think he's kind of exists there, like he's like in a realm of himself. Like, it's just like, who's another actor or actress that's up there? Okay, for example, like Beyonce. Like, yeah, like Beyonce's gorgeous, but like to me, like I don't perceive her as like a person. She's like, that's Beyonce. Like, I can't describe it. Like, not, she's not like an alien or something, but it's like she's in a league of her own. You know, that's how I feel with Jack Nicholson. Okay, let's get back into the list. Number two, Marlon Brando. We already established this. Cute, but not for Ashley. Number three, Robert Redford. We talked about Robert Redford a few weekends ago because there was like some like cake. Robert Redford cake? Is that what it was? It was like a pie. It was a dessert. It was a cake. Well, it looks appetizing. Some of them do. Some of them look a bit scary. If you weren't there for that, I can read you the little synopsis on it from allrecipes.com. This creamy pudding-like pie has a thick chocolate filling, thick cream cheese filling, a butternut crust, and is topped with whipped cream. Definitely not for those who are on a diet. I like everything except cream cheese filling because I just like, I need to know, like, I need to taste it first because there's some cream cheese filling I'm like, yummy, delicious. But there's some cream cheese filling where I'm like, interesting. I need to proceed with caution in the sense where it's like, it's not that it's too rich, but I'm like, I can only have like a little bit of it. You know what I mean? Okay, anyways, that's besides the point. Number four, Gene Hackman. The French Connection 1971. Let's see what he looked like in that. Gene Hackman in 1971. Does he pass Ashley's very famous and very hard test of cute or not? Where I'm gonna move on from that. Number five, Al Pacino. Yes, of course, 100%. The most gorgeous man on this list. Let's just wrap it up there. But we can't. So number six is Dustin Hoffman. Okay, I can work with this. He's cute. He's got brown eyes. This is how hard my grading is. Do you have brown eyes? Yes or no? And then from there we move on. If you don't have brown eyes, you fail, and then you're out of here. I do see. Okay, number seven, Robert De Niro. I have seen a lot of TikToks on my cell phone where people are like debating whether Al Pacino or Robert De Niro is like the cuter of the ones, and I'm like, how is this even? Like, are we really like? Like, what? Like, are we? I understand the appeal. That's another one where I understand the appeal. And yes, he kind of like has like the same vibe going on as a young Dustin Hoffman or a young Al. But I think between the two, I think between the three, Al is still the cutest. This is very important journalism I'm doing right now. So I'm having a lot of fun reading all your takes on these actors, though, who you think is cute or not. So keep it coming. I love reading them. 630-637-8989. And we'll get back into the music. Here is a very fitting song by the Bar K's. Too Hot to Stop is up next. Again, let me know if you have a favorite actor that I have yet to mention, because we've only talked about very few. But I've had... Oh, Elliot Gould from MASH. Oh, where's Alan Alda? That's my number one. He's my number one, even though he has blue eyes, because he is funny. And because he is funny, that puts him at number one. I love Alan Alda. Alan Alda, wherever you are, I love you. So here's Too Hot to Stop up next.

Too Hot to Stop, the Bar Case here on FM 89. Last weekend I mentioned that I was really into watching like old, I wouldn't say remastered, they're just recorded, they're digitized VHS tapes of like Workout or like How to Be Beautiful, How to Be the Next Miss Hawaii, USA, whatever. Like those kind of corny videos or tapes from the 80s and 90s. And I feel like I really need to get into the Jane Fonda workouts because I just feel like every time I see, and my For You page and my Instagram page is just full of those like really old tapes of just like, you know, like aerobics and stuff like that. And the women there, they're just like doing the most, like they're training harder than the Marines and they're not even like shaking. Just looking at them makes me like feel tired. And like, how do you not have a shaky voice? How are your ankles not like trembling, you know? And they're just like, they're so small, like physically, but they're so strong. Like that's just like, they weigh 90 pounds, but it's like just pure muscle, you know? But I really want to get into the whole Jane Fonda thing because I think I just love Jane Fonda. They can't make me hate Jane Fonda. You can't make me do it. You just can't. Like, I just never understood the whole, like, Jane hate. Like, I understand, I guess, from, like, oh, my gosh, why are you not supporting our troops? Why are you supporting war? I thought we all read the Pentagon Papers. I thought we all read the news when it came out that they were kind of lying about why they were, how good they were doing in the Vietnam War and all that. And, like, God forbid a woman is against killing other people. Like, do you know what I mean? And it's just, and she has like some regrets, of course. She's like, I regret taking the picture of her on like the, what was it? On like the aircraft gun or something. And she's like, I understand what it looks like. Sorry about that. I apologize to all the people that I offended. And you know what? And I'm like, exactly. Good for her. Good for her for apologizing if she felt like she needed to apologize for that. But, she was right to say that we should stop the war. Is that such a radical take to say no more war? Ugh. And now I'm just furious. Okay, well, I'm going to go back to talking about actors. But I guess I kind of want to talk about actresses now because I just need to cleanse my palate after seeing all these. I'm not calling them ugly. They're just like, compared to the actresses, it's a sight for sore eyes, you know? Farrah Fawcett. I always come back to Farrah Fawcett because of her beautiful, beautiful hair. And I want her hair. I want her hair in the sense where it's just like, I don't want to be blonde, but she makes having blonde hair just look so like awesome and carefree and like voluminous and voluptuous and all that. Same with Pamela Anderson. I talked about Pamela Anderson briefly last weekend as well because Baywatch. I loved Baywatch, not for like the plot or whatever, like who even likes Baywatch for the plot. It was just kind of like a nice show to put on in the background. And I just love watching Pamela Anderson. I think she's so gorgeous and I love her hair. I don't want to be blonde, but I want Pamela Anderson's hair because she's just so gorgeous and I love her so much. And what was that movie that she was in recently? This was last year. Me and Andre went to go watch Naked Gun 2025. It was definitely one of the movies of all time. I feel like the original Naked Gun movies are definitely a little bit better. But I appreciate it, the attempt, and it wasn't the worst movie I've ever seen in my life. But I do think Pamela Anderson carried that movie. I think Pamela was the best actress in the entire movie, actually. She carried that movie. The movie would have sucked had Pamela not been there. So that's my take on Naked Gun 2025. Let me know if you watched it. Let me know your thoughts on the older ones from the 80s and 90s. 630-637-8989. I know it's a little bit, a few years after the Rhythm Reel time frame, but we are talking actors and actresses tonight, so be my guest, send me a song request. We'll get back into music with this bit of a longer song. It's by Parliament. Flashlight is up next.

That was Flashlight by Parliament here on FM 89. And we're almost done with the rhythm reel tonight. So if you have a song request, please let me know before it is too late. I feel like I'm in a really funky mood tonight, especially with Parliament. I think Mothership Connection is one of the greatest funk albums of all time. And it's just like, even the album cover, just like, you know, when you see an album cover, you're like, this is either going to be the best album of all time or absolute hot garbage. This is kind of like one of those situations right now, because it's like, did they spend all of their budget on making the album cover, or did they try to make the album color like really good to like make up for the fact that the music kind of sucks, you know? Because I have been victimized by albums that I thought looked really cool, you know, like I fell a victim to marketing. Okay, I am just a consumer. At the end of the day, I am a sheeple. And then I listened to it and I'm like, wow, okay, so this album serves better as like wall decor than actually listening to. But luckily for Mothership Connection, it both are good. Both are funky, both are groovy, the music and the cover art. This was released in 1975 from Casablanca Records. That's a movie I haven't seen. I know, it's so bad, but we won't talk about that, okay? We'll just move on and pretend like I didn't say that. And it was a concept album, often rated among the best Parliament funkadelic releases of all time. And it was the first to feature horn players Maceo Parker and Fred Weasley of James Brown's backing band, the JBs. Shout out to James Brown, of course. Always love seeing James Brown performance videos on my For You page. It's something that I can never scroll past. Like, I always have to, and put into a trance. You know, like when people say like that, like celebrities like sold their soul to the devil to be famous, and they did all sorts of things. And I'm like, there are just some performers where I'm like, how do you have this much stage presence and charisma, and this is all natural? And there's no like alien interference going on. This is all you. Because that's how I feel about James Brown. Like, how can a man just captivate my attention's span like that, you know? Well, this is Parliament's first album to be certified gold and later on platinum. And I'm telling you, this album is so freaking good. The Library of Congress even says the same. They added to the album of National Recording Registry in 2011, declaring it that it has an enormous influence on jazz, rock, and

dance music, and it's just an essential funk album. So what are you waiting for? Oh, also Motor Booty Affair is good by Parliament. Funkentelechy versus Placebo Syndrome. The harder the album is to pronounce, the better it's gonna be, is what I found. So we'll get back into the music with some more funky music. It's Chase Me Confunction. This is really another one of the songs where it's like, this has got to be one of the greatest funk pieces of music, of art, of all time. It's a tough song to beat. One of the more underrated songs from the 70s funk, but as underrated as Confunction can be. So we'll get back into music. Here is Chase Me, and then we got one more song after that, and then it will be Vintage Rock. So don't go anywhere, and I'll catch you on the flip side. Thanks for tuning in for the Rhythm Roll tonight. I'll be back next week, same place, same time. I'm Ashley, and this is Confunction on FM 89.

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Tuesday's Gone, Lynyrd Skynyrd on FM 89. Kind of a sad song to start off tonight's vintage rock. So if you have a song request, let me know. 630-637-8989. Maybe you want to keep this whole sad thing going. Maybe not. Perhaps no, because I don't know. I'm already sad enough with like summer starting. Actually, why would summer starting be such a sad thing? Well, because it's my last summer here, and I'm very emotional about it. So maybe we should put some more happy upbeat songs for The Who 4x4, perhaps. Maybe every single 4x4 from now until September will be just me playing like Zoot Suit for all four songs every single Saturday. I don't know. You can't stop me. What are you going to do? Fire me? Okay. Well, I wouldn't want to put you through that, but I do have a song request from Pengo in Sun City, West Arizona. So here is Creedence Clearwater Revival, I Heard It Through the Grapevine. Up next, again, this is Vintage Rock, 1964 to 1974. It's not Sunday, so it's a free-for-all. Not that Sunday isn't free-for-all, but you know how we do the whole 73, 72 thing. I think tomorrow is, like, for sure 73, though, right? I feel like last Sunday I was just like, it's graduation day, no rules, everyone go crazy, but we're going to keep it professional and classy now. This is a very classy establishment, you know? Very classy establishment where I talked about Tom Selleck for 2 hours, last 2 hours. It wasn't for 2 hours, really. I could have talked about Tom Selleck or Al Pacino for 2 hours straight, but I controlled myself. Because, again, this is a very classy establishment. So here's I Heard It Through the Grapevine. Up next, thanks again, Panko, for that request.

I heard it through the grapevine, CCR, here on FM 89. Thanks again, Pinko, for that request. I am very much like near tears from how badly I want green grapes right now, because I wanted green grapes yesterday and the day before that. And we always have grapes in my house, but for some reason we don't have grapes in my house this the one week where I really crave some, and they're just not there. And I'm wondering if you have tried the cotton candy grapes. My mom bought those on accident once, and I was like, you know what, let's try it. Let's see what this generation's greatest minds are putting their brains to, you know, making all sorts of strange fruits. It was kind of weird. It tasted like sugar free. I don't know how to, it wasn't like bad, but it was different. Something about it, I could like immediately tell that this was not naturally occurring. This was man-made. Again, I have nothing against GMO. I'm actually very grateful to the scientists who, you know, put everything together to give us the crispiest apples and the juiciest oranges and all that. Although I do very much hate like corporations, big tangerine and big pink pineapple and all these things where it's like making fruits, like having like copyrighted the fruit. Like, I don't know what I'm talking. Is it copyright? I don't know. When it's like when they take off the seed or like whatever part of the plant that is like used to grow more, when they chop them off, so when you buy them at the grocery store, you can't grow your own because that's like infringing on their like intellectual property. I know they do that for the pink pineapples. They cut off the top so you can't plant them. And if you ever try to plant like any type of like copyrighted fruit, you get like sued for a gajillion dollars. And it's like so crazy because it's like this is a fruit, but at the same time I'm like, well, scientists did have to put a lot of like effort to create this like this invention. But at the end of the day, I'm like, it's just a fruit. Who are you to gatekeep seeds? Who are you? And it makes me so furious. So that's why I am pro having seeds in fruits, having seeds and all like the gross parts that aren't like very edible, because that way at least you have them, you know. Or like when they make the seeds like not like able to like be planted again, this is what you're wasting your energy on. There's greater things to be worried about, you know. But whatever. Okay, well, here's the human beings, nobody but me, that's up next. Thank you, Joe from Darien, for that request. That'll be the last song before the 4x4 commences. So let me know if you have a song request for that 4x4.

0: Nobody but me, the human beans. The way that beans is spelled reminds me of Heinz ketchup, which is my least favorite. Well, it's not my least favorite ketchup. I've had worse ketchup. But let me just say that the ketchup from Aldi, that is my number one ketchup. Between like not having ketchup or having like anything other than Aldi ketchup, I'd rather not have ketchup at all if it's not Aldi ketchup. There's just something about it. I don't know. Also, the ketchup from the fancy, I don't think they call it fancy ketchup anymore, but from McDonald's, remember when the little packets used to sell, it used to say fancy ketchup? I can't remember what it was. I think it was like they make it like really like, was it, they make it really sweet to like complement, contrast the salty fries? Or was it that they make it really salty to add to the saltiness? Or is it really basic? Or is it acidic? I don't know. There was a lot of, again, going back to the whole plant engineers, it was our generation's greatest minds all went to McDonald's to create the perfect ketchup for their fries. Same with straws. That's something that I think about a lot, because McDonald's, obviously, for a few years now, for the last 10 years, they've been known for having really gassy soda, having very, very carbonated Sprite. So I'm very curious, like, I wonder how many millions of dollars went into researching, like, the perfect straw for soda. Because I feel like that's something, every single restaurant has different straws, and I feel like the size of the McDonald's straw is different enough where I'm like, I feel like research went into this. Or maybe no research went into that, and then that was just like the cheapest straw that they found, and maybe that's it. But I feel like soda tastes different with, like the really narrow straws versus like the wider straws. You know what I'm talking about? Okay, real soda drinkers know what's going on right now. But it's the 4x4 now, so let's get back into the music with Sensation. And that will be the only song I will reveal to you that will be playing in the 4x4. The rest is up for you to decide. Let me know if you have song requests, 630-637-8989. So yeah, Sensation, that is gonna be the first song, originally written by a girl Pete had met in Australia, but changed the song to fit the context of who? Rock opera Tommy. It describes the way Tommy feels after the mirror has been smashed and he can see, hear, and speak again, and then cue angels singing and the rock opera of it all. So here is The Who up next on FM 89.
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The Punk Meets the Godfather, The Who on FM 89. That's another Pete song for you. Growing up, I wish that I had like a godfather or a godmother, because I had a lot of like cousins or friends that had one, and I'm like, that sounds like so cool. Like, I don't know, like Godfather, it's sound like, you know, like the movie we're talking about 2 hours ago. The only thing I had to say about Godfather movie was Al Pacino cleared everyone. Looking at photos from John had said Al Pacino in the Panic in Needle Park, and I was looking through the photos, the stills, and I'm literally gnawing on the bars of my enclosure. Okay, it's that serious for me and Al, my close and personal friend Al Pacino. But anyways, that's why I played Punk in the Godfather. No one requested the song, but it's still in my head. So there's that one. Let me know your thoughts on that movie, though, because I am still searching for the one person in this world who hates that movie. I know you exist. I know you're out there. I know you are afraid to speak your truth, but just know that this is a safe space, okay? Speak your truth. It's not because I also hate this movie and I want to find my people, but more so because I want new perspectives. Is that so wrong? Is that so wrong for me to want new perspectives on things? So here is Pictures of Lily, The Who on FM 89, since I keep seeing pictures of my close and dear friend Al on Google. So I think it's time for me to close that tab. Pictures of Lily up next.

Much Too Much The Who on FM 89. This past week has just been much too much for me on all, like, I can't relax. You think that now that I'm done with school, I can finally breathe? No, actually, I can't breathe at all. Like, actually, like, physically, there is no oxygen in my house. It feels like it. Well, remember how I said that my house is really old and it's like from like the 60s? And I know some of you listening are older than the 60s, and I just made you feel like a dinosaur, so I'm sorry about that. But just in house terms, you know, like, a lot of people have newer houses that are kind of like cookie cutter and all that. And I feel like a lot of houses nowadays are either like two floors or with the garage attached. Okay, like, whatever happened to having the garage being its own independent entity? Well, anyways, that's the kind of house that I have. It's just one floor, just ranch style and all that. And it's from the 60s, and it's, I wish I could say it's quaint, but it's just, it's a bit dreadful. And it was, I found out that it's actually much more dreadful than we all imagined it could be, because we are renovating. And the people who are renovating, they're like, hey, you know what? Let's tear down this wall and see what's behind here, right? How about asbestos? How about black mold? How about insulation that, if you just look at it wrong, is going to set the entire house on fire? Cables that shouldn't be touching. Everything that could be wrong in a house, my house had that wrong. Like, it was just, like, so bad. Like, there was, like,

okay, let's just like take down this whole entire house and start from scratch. It was so bad. Apparently, like the roof had like collapsed in the 70s or 80s or something. The people who had lived there at the time, they tried, they did their best to fix it. I'm trying to stay optimistic, but they didn't do their due diligence and they just kept the old insulation in there. They're like, you know what, let's, I'm sure it'll keep us extra warm if we just keep that in there, right? Of course. So we had like the, like basically fossilized insulation from God knows when they put that in there. And then they had another layer of insulation from like the 70s or 80s or I don't know what. So it was just like diseases that have never seen the face of the earth probably have were released from my house. So like, I'm sorry to like to everyone. Lead paint, Joe from Daring had just said, I don't think we had lead paint, but I'm sure somewhere in my house or something worse than lead paint, because we do have popcorn ceiling, and with popcorn ceiling my mind immediately jumps to asbestos. And luckily my room has popcorn ceiling, so if you ever think that I'm acting a bit strange, just know it's because I have popcorn ceiling. I never had the opportunity to have a normal life because I lived in a house with popcorn ceiling. So if you have popcorn ceiling in your house, perhaps do some investigation. Okay, that could, removing the popcorn ceiling might add a few more weeks to your lifespan if you take that out, I think. So everything's getting sorted out. But for a while, we didn't have a roof. Like, we had a roof. We didn't have a ceiling. So it was just like, you look up there and it's just rafters, right? And of course, this is the coldest May of all time. And it was like 30 degrees last night or two nights ago or whenever it was. And we couldn't have like turn on the air, because we turn on the air and it just goes straight outside because there's no insulation. So that was really awesome. That's just my life now. I have the greatest life ever. The greatest life of just nothing but mold, lead paint, asbestos, every sort of contagious disease is probably in my roof right now. Well, it used to be. I'm fine now. Now that I have that off of my chest, we'll get back into the music. It's Cold Outside, The Choir, up next.

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Let it all hang out, the Hombres, here on FM 89. Thank you, John, for that request. For some reason, that song just brought back some more things that was wrong with my house. If you didn't think that black mold, asbestos, vintage insulation, rotting wood, a ceiling collapse bad enough, the hose, we have like a garden hose, right? But it connects to the outside of our house. I don't know if that's normal or not. I don't know. But it connects to the house. And the way that the people who freestyled, the engineers, the architects of this house, they just didn't bother to like have that connect to anything. So every time we would turn on the hose, water would just also run inside the house. Like, actually, like, it was just like a free-for-all. So I'm like, okay, perfect. So we have like an indoor pool situation going on with that. Our stove wasn't up to code, so that's why every time we cooked, it smelled like gas. We just thought it was like, oh, maybe it was just like the stove, it was just a little old, whatever. No, it was actually because it was not up to code. It was actually a very illegal stove situation. Like, the gas, like the pipes and all that, they weren't connecting. It was just kind of all going wherever it wanted to go. And for one of like the light switches, the guy was like, you guys are so lucky that you didn't try to DIY this, because I'm gonna tell you right now, had you tried to have like done anything with these wires, the house would have blown up, just like straight up just blown up. And I'm like, okay, perfect, that's exactly what I wanted to hear, thank you so much. And the best part of it all, the guy went to school for like, you know, like being an electrician and all that kind of stuff. But our, like, what is that called? Like, the box where they have, like, all, like, the light switches for all the electricity, that thing. He's like, I've never seen this ever before. They did not teach me this in school. Like, I don't know how old this is. I genuinely, like, don't, like, I think I know what this means. I don't really know, though. And my dad's like, oh, yeah, you just have to, like, switch these. Like, you just get, like, we don't have switches. We have, like, little like twisty light bulb thingies that you like, if you want to turn off the electricity, you have to twist like essentially the light bulb out, like literally like Edison light bulb. It is like so bad. So we're also getting that sorted out, because none of that is like safe. None of that is safe or following any type of regulations. I generally feel like the people who built my house built the houses in my block. I'm sure it's like all the same like people. I feel like they were just freestyling it, freehanding everything, because even the layout of my house is kind of weird. Like, the walls aren't even, everything's on a slope. It's giving, like, fun house. It's really bad. So we'll get back into music now that I've given you, like, enough, like, scary stories for the night. We will get back with Dirty Water, because I feel like that's really very suitable for this discussion. You're listening to WONC Naperville, Chicago. It's Vintage Rock, The Standells, Dirty Water, up next.

Electricity, Captain Beefheart here on FM 89. I'm glad that my stories of trial and tribulation are entertaining for you all. I am learning a lot. I'm piecing things together, so I feel my brain gaining folds and creases in it with every text message you send. Thank you very much. Fuse panel is what they are called. Fuse box. And when I found out, like, fuse. Oh, blow a fuse. Blow a fuse. It finally made sense what blow a fuse means. Like, I've used the English idiom blow a fuse before. But it was kind of those things where you just say it and you're like, yeah, I guess it has something to do with, like, electricity, like fuse, like blow a fuse. Well, anyways, I know where that comes from now. And here's some stories of all the times that my fuse box has blown up. So this happens more in the winter because life is so awesome. But when you have, like, the air conditioning, like the heater on, and we also used to have, like, one of the little space heaters because my room, again, we have, like, archaic insulation. I'm almost positive whoever made my house, they just, like, skipped insulating my room because it is the coldest room in the entire house, even though I have westward facing windows. So you would think it gets really warm because the sun is literally hitting me, but no, it is freezing. Every time someone walks in, they're like, wow, your room is so cold. Yeah, I know. Anyways, so I had a little space heater for my room, and if I had the space heater on and also, like, the hot air for the house, if I had that on, and if someone just turned on the microwave for a little bit too long, lights go out. Oh, perfect. Okay, great. Actually, the whole box thing, like, we lost electricity a few weeks ago, because I had the microwave, the light in the kitchen, like the overhead light, and an air fryer going on at the same time. As soon as you hit start on the microwave, everything went out. And I was like, okay, perfect. Just what we needed. And the guy who was fixing our house, he was just so confused by the box. Because again, like, whoever made this house was just freestyling it. They had no rhyme or reason for anything. He was trying to cut the electricity in our kitchen because they're wiring stuff and rewiring and fixing, and, you know, it's safer to just cut the electricity, right? And he would, like, untwist one of the little bulbs and it would cut electricity. And I'm telling you, random rooms. It would be like half the living room, the bathroom, and my room. And then so he's like, okay, that's weird, let me unplug the other one, right? So then that one did, like, the kitchen and the room on the opposite side of the kitchen and the other half of the living room. So he's like, okay, well, which one's the one that does just this one room? It was very confusing. And he's like, so all the wires are just kind of, like, crisscrossed, they don't really match or correlate, they kind of just attach things to wherever they felt like they wanted to do whatever color they liked most, I guess. So that's really awesome. Very fun times in my house, trials and tribulations. We'll get back into the music though. Thick as a Brick, Jethro Tull is up next. This is the second hour of Vintage Rock. So let me know if you have a song request for this second hour of Vintage Rock. 630-637-8989. Here's Jethro Tull.

Mia and Bobby McGee, Janis Joplin, here on FM 89. It's Ichiku Park, Small Faces, these two song requests. It was two peas in a pod. Okay, Carol had requested Janis Joplin, and then Steve had requested Small Faces. So, if you have a song request, you already know the whole drill. Let me know. I'm here for another 40 minutes, so don't let these last 40 minutes slip through your fingers or something more poetic like that. Okay, we'll get back into music here on FM 89. 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

Spirit in the Night, Bruce Springsteen. There are many artists, bands, performances where I'm like, I wish I was in the crowd. Like, I want to witness that live. I don't have a lot of, like, enough love and admiration for Bruce Springsteen to be like, yes, I wish I was there in his prime seeing him live. I'm just curious. Okay, like, this is ever since I read that article of that guy at Rolling Stone saying that that Bruce Springsteen saved rock and roll. Ever since then, I have been like, I needed to be in that crowd. I need to be in that crowd to understand what made him say that. Because I think something crazy happened that night, and there's just like, there's no footage of it. And maybe he did save rock and roll in that one moment. But one of my other kind of like FOMO, or like, I wish I was there, I wish I could have seen it, is the photo shoot that Led Zeppelin had done when, I guess, like, in to negotiate Rolling Stone having them on magazine. So, okay, very long story short. Whoa, I have never seen a cop go that fast before. Okay, sorry, I get easily distracted. But very long story short, Rolling Stone magazine had done a review for like the first or second Led Zeppelin albums, or maybe it was like the first two, maybe even the third, and they're like, once again, Led Zeppelin releases hot garbage, dookie from the butt, this is so bad, they suck, boo, boo, tomato, tomato, why are they still making music, okay? That's basically what the review said. And then so naturally, Led Zeppelin was like, okay, well then, forget you, we're never coming back on Rolling Stone, or you're never getting an interview with us, you're never getting anything from us. But then Led Zeppelin had like the biggest tour in like US history. They were like the rock band. It was like they were the people that Rolling Stone needed to have on their cover, right? But because of those reviews, Led Zeppelin as a band, as a whole entity, was like, no, we refuse to work with Rolling Stone. But there was this one independent reporter who's like, I'm not Rolling Stone, I just sometimes work for Rolling Stone. How can I get you to do an interview with me that perhaps will be sold to Rolling Stone? And he's like, the only way that we will work with Rolling Stone is if you put us on the cover, and we want to be holding black roses to, you know, kind of like symbolizing that Rolling Stone is dead. Rolling Stone is dead in the 70s, right? And that Led Zeppelin is doing a charity case for Rolling Stone. Rolling Stone needs Led Zeppelin more than Led Zeppelin needs Rolling Stone. And it was supposed to be like the greatest photo shoot ever. Everything looked so awesome, so cool. And it was like slated to be like the cover of Rolling Stone magazine, Led Zeppelin at their peak. And the guy behind the camera, he had set the flash setting at like the right, the wrong shutter speed, right, for whatever setting he was using for his camera. So when they went to develop the photos, they were all black. Every single photo from that photo shoot, black. What could have been? What could have been? I think only like a corner of a photo survived, but even then, like, it wasn't like, you can't save it. There's nothing to do with, well, first the technology, and also it's like an actual like photo, like film reel. It's not digital or anything. So that's another thing where I wish I could have witnessed at least like, I don't know, like half the photo, and I can like picture the rest. But no, it's lost to history. So here's Led Zeppelin, what is and what should never be. What's a moment for you where it's kind of like, I wish I was there? Let me know. 630-637-8989. Led Zeppelin for you here on FM 89. And if I

Within You, Without You, The Beatles. I feel like if I listen to this song for a long enough time, maybe I will gain some sort of like cosmic knowledge, something of that sort. And then I will have the answer to all these like weird, I don't know if this happened to you, but it has happened to me. And it's like, there's no other way to explain it besides a glitch in the Matrix. When I was little, I had, you know, those little like play kitchens. It's like plastic and it has like a little stove and sink and like cabinets and stuff and all like that. I used to have one of those. It was a hand-me-down from my sister, so I had the hand-me-down like toys that came from that. I never personally got to buy any of the accessories for that, so it was just like, okay, here's a pot, here's like

my prized possession because that thing always confused me. I was like, wow, where does it go? Where does it go? And I only had one. And then one day I had two. And it's just like, where did this come from? I didn't have friends come over and bring their toys. So it wasn't that. I didn't have cousins that came over and brought their toys. So it wasn't them. It's just like, it's not like my parents bought me them, because why would they buy me just one bottle, you know? And it just like creeped me out. And then I asked my older sister, who was 8 years older than me, and she would know this. And I was like, did you have multiples of these? And she's like, no, I only ever had one. So then she was freaking out, and we're both freaking out, because it's like, where did this second bottle come from? It wasn't here last night, and now I have two. No one could answer that. And now I've seen a bunch of stories throughout the years of this exact thing happening to people online. The one that really stuck with me is this girl who had fake nails on. She had gotten her nails done, and they had like intricate designs, right? And she had a full set on, and she was like, when I got home and I laid on my bed, I woke up and I found a nail that's just like the one that I have on my finger that I went to go get done at the salon, but it's like just the fingernail. But I have all my fingernails on all my fingers, so where did this 11th nail come from? And it's not like they give you extras at the salon because they make them on your finger, and she's not missing any. So where did the extra fingernail come from? And then recently, there has been this story. It's not a story, because I guess. Okay, this video going around where this woman, she's like, I bought a hammock. I only had one hammock. This is my only hammock. Why would I have multiple hammocks? I've only ever had this hammock. And today, I found a second hammock of the exact same kind. Where did this hammock come from? And I'm like, we need to get to the bottom of this, because this has happened to me. This happened to other people I know. This happened to people online. Where are all these duplicates coming from? It's so weird. And it's just like, I want to chalk it up to the asbestos popcorn ceiling, or I don't know, the carbon monoxide little alarms not working right. But like, how are we all finding duplicates of these like random things? And it's never anything good. Like, I'd love to have a duplicate of my car in my driveway, or a duplicate TV, or a duplicate laptop. It's always just like random stuff. So yeah, that's kind of something that keeps me up at night. Where did that baby bottle come from? Has this happened to you before? Please let me know. 630-637-8989. No, I'm not alone. So we'll get back into the music with a song that's not as like spooky, scary as that story, I guess. It's Windy, The Association. Thank you, Joel, for that request.

Your Summer Dream, Beach Boys, here on FM 89. That does it for Vintage Rock tonight. We have one last song. It's a Syd Barrett song. I think we never listened to this song, and I really want to hear it. So now I'm holding you hostage, and we're all going to be listening to it, and you better enjoy it as much as I do, okay? I actually wanted to play you Oni by the Electric Prunes instead, but it looks like we don't have it. What is wrong with society? I thought I'd added it. Well, tomorrow for sure you'll be listening to Electric Prunes Oni. Not that that's going to be the 4x4. It's not the 4x4. It's a mystery to everyone, including myself. I haven't decided yet, so start thinking in case I kind of spring that on you tomorrow and I let you pick the 4x4 again. Well, okay. Thanks for hanging out with me and getting groovy and listening to my scary stories of mold in the walls and asbestos in the air and water underneath the floorboards and God knows what else is wrong with my house that we haven't unleashed yet. So I'll keep you updated, and if I don't update you, it's because the ceiling came in on me and you're all invited to my wake, I guess. So we'll get back into the music with Terrapin. Thanks again for tuning in, whether it was for the 4 hours or just this last song. I summoned you with the Beach Boys. I tend to have that effect on people when I ever play the Beach Boys. They're like, oh, what is that melody? At least it happens to me. Well, okay. Anyways, I'll let you go now since it's getting late. You have to go to sleep. I have to go to sleep. Everyone has to go to sleep eventually. This is a slower song as well, so stay cozy. It is one of the coldest Mays in the history of ever, according to me. So I'm a source that you can definitely trust because I never lie. Why would I ever lie to you? And we'll meet again in 22 hours. So don't go anywhere. I'm Ashley. Have a groovy rest of your night. And this is Syd Barrett up next on FM 89.

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2: It's like I'm back in Benedetti Worley Stadium.

They were best friends. 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Until the day Miguel died. 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
0: 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What of it?
1: 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So be it. 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

0: 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We're fueled up and ready for liftoff.
1: Roger that, Big Bird. All systems go. T-minus 5, 4, 3.
0: Wow, that's one heck of a view. Feels like it's missing something, though. 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That's better.
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0: 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Buster, why don't you tell the nice people about our policies?
1: Sure thing, Mike!
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0: 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Oh, excuse us. 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
1: walks!
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0: It looks like a hippie threw up in here. 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
0: 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Go ape?
2: 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You should try it sometime. 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
0: Sweet, you're a lifesaver.
1: 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Now go drink some water. You're dehydrated.

0: He's at the 30, 20, 10, 5. It's a touchdown, Utah! Kalen Clay! Wait, the play is still alive. They're saying he let go of the ball before he crossed the goal line. And Oregon runs it back for a touchdown.
1: For Kalen Clay, it was a humbling moment, but he didn't let stopping short of the goal line stop him short of his life's goals. Kalen became an All-American and played 4 years in the NFL. Overcoming. 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
1: One, two, three.
0: A dog. 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
1: Were you about to say a slip and slide?
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0: 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The Thanksgiving turkey being served at Grandma's.
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1: You liking the music, man?
0: Yeah, bro, I can feel it. Wait, aren't you Eric Clapton from, like, the Cream? How did you get my house?
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0: Wait, aren't you supposed to be British?
1: I'm just a figment of your imagination. I'm not real.
0: What?

0: 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Now, this promise didn't come from a wealthy corporation. It came from Oral Lee Brown, who saved a large portion of her modest income every year for these children.
1: She told Miss Brown, "You can't do everything I said, no, but we need to do more."
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0: 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I don't even know what happened now.
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Feasting on the weakness of the women who are thinking you might be held to half the things you told them. 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

0: Mission Control, this is Big Bird. We're fueled up and ready for liftoff.
1: Roger that, Big Bird. All systems go. T-minus 5, 4, 3.
0: Wow, that's one heck of a view. Feels like it's missing something, though. 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That's better.
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0: The forecast is record-breaking heat, wildfires in the west, and extreme rainfall mayhem popping up across the planet. And it may be the strongest El Nino in 150 years. Later in this program, we explore a possible return to mass famine, not just in faraway countries, but real hunger in the UK and America. In a time of rapid climate change forcing and war, food riots in the next few years are possible. On Radio EcoShock, Alad Jones from Cambridge covered UK food riots past and future. American scientist Joshua Elliott warned about the risk of American food shock. Will the monsoons that feed a billion people fail? Gayatri Kathiat and Anish Sinha reported from India. But let's start with El Nino, because this could be a historic event. The strength of an El Nino is measured by ocean temperature in a particular part of the eastern Pacific Ocean. It's not right at the coast of South America, but further out to sea. Once satellites measure 0.5 degrees C warmer than the long-term average, that is an El Nino. A warming of 1 degree is pretty strong, 1.5 even stronger, but if the sea temperatures go to 2 degrees or more over the average, some scientists call that a super El Nino. That could happen. A few meteorologists dubbed it Godzilla after the Japanese film monster from the sea. Here is the strange part. Normally, and I put that in air quotes, normally after a cooling La Nina, which we are coming out of, you can't measure whether an El Nino is happening at least until June or maybe July. The trouble is, the water is El Nino hot already, now, in April. This is not the 6,000-mile-long wave in the North Pacific this spring of heat. That's a different amazing ocean heat event, and it stretches across the North Pacific from Micronesia right towards California. ENSO, the El Nino or La Nina, is measured in the equatorial Pacific, further south. So what should we expect this year with all that going on? Dr. James Hansen, former NASA Goddard chief scientist, just released his post, 2026 on track for warmest year. That was April 30th. Here he disagrees with an estimation by Carbon Brief that 2026 will be the second warmest year on record. The first 3 months of this year are the fourth warmest on record, so we've got a ways to go, but El Nino is expected to push much more heat, reaching its peak in December and January. Hansen and his colleagues say, quote, "We're willing to make the prediction that 2026 is the warmest year in the period of instrumental temperature measurements. Of course, 2027 will be still hotter." This burst of El Nino warming builds on continual warming below it due to fossil fuel burning and damaging nature. Hansen says sea surface temperatures are consistently about 0.13 C warmer than 2023, that last El Nino. Each heating event builds on a climbing base of temperature. But the temperatures don't go back down to where they were when El Nino fades in a year or two. They have reached a new step, which might take us to 1.7 degrees C of global warming, or even higher. Also, the El Nino causes damage to ecosystems that cannot be reversed. In 2023, billions of fish died and coastal ecosystems shifted. Over a million humans also died in the heat and destabilized weather that year. If the El Nino coincides with an already existing drought and high fire risk, it can make all that much worse. However, parts of the world may get flooding rain events that end the drought where they are. The impact of El Nino is different in various parts of the world. For example, there are generally fewer Atlantic hurricanes slamming into the eastern U.S. during an El Nino. Kind of good news. Bad hurricanes are not impossible, but they're less likely. But fire risk on the west coast of North America, Canada, and the U.S. can reach record levels. Meteorologist Jeff Berardelli says the U.S. South could turn to flooding due to a strong El Niño. The El Niño may deliver wetter conditions and floods to China. My reading is that El Niño affects East Asia either less or less predictably. We know historic cases where an El Niño caused millions of deaths in Asia due to crop failure, mainly in India. We'll get to that later with a short quote from the late Mike Davis on Radio EcoShock, describing mass deaths in Victorian times. Famine could come again sooner than you think. Berardelli suggests we may be approaching the strongest El Niño in 150 years. He says, quote, "That's not hype. It's the actual median forecast right now for the developing event later this year. It could rival or even surpass the legendary 1877 El Niño, the strongest on record, which was linked to widespread drought, monsoon failure, and food crises," end quote. Now, before we get on to more bad climate news, there is some good stuff happening. There's some better news, and it's kind of lost in the media frenzy of war and politics. It looks like Trump, strangely the fossil fuel promoter, inadvertently helped the world transition away from fossil fuels. You've heard about that. The blockades of the Persian Gulf cut off more than a billion barrels of oil and gas already. Listen to this from author Mark Hertzgard, director at the journalist outfit covering climate now.
1: The conference got an unexpected boost on Friday when the International Energy Agency director Fatih Birol said in an interview with The Guardian that the Iran war had broken the global fossil fuel industry beyond repair, and the rising prices and the supply disruptions have led countries around the world to lose faith in fossil fuels as a source of energy security. And as a result, Mr. Birol said, countries will permanently be moving away from fossil fuels towards renewables. Of course, that's exactly the goal of this conference. The environment minister of Colombia told me that she was, quote, very happy that Mr. Birol is saying this, and it makes her much more optimistic about what this conference can achieve over the next 2 days.
0: Leading the pack, the solar revolution in Pakistan. It's already well underway before the Iran war. Pakistanis installed so much solar power, the government was caught off guard. The country made a deal with natural gas producer Qatar to back out of contracts made to purchase liquefied natural gas. Qatar agreed to divert 24 LNG cargoes if Pakistan paid the price difference of selling those cargoes to others. And that was last October. Why? As Climate News reports, Pakistani families installed so much cheap solar panels and batteries that Pakistan went from 2% solar power to 25% solar in under 600 days. That is an energy revolution, and it is happening in other countries over the world. So many Australian homes have solar panels, their government recently suggested making electricity free during the day just to use up the excess production. Without government support or programs, people from the Philippines to Africa are hooking up cheap Chinese-made solar panels and better batteries. The alternative energy revolution is happening and getting a big boost by the sudden shortfalls of energy and the realization we can't count on fossil fuels. Meanwhile, an alternative to the continually failing COP climate conferences has appeared. Year after year, for 30 years, world governments met to review the latest climate science from the Intergovernmental Panel on Climate Change, and then they did nothing. Emissions continued to climb. The latest COP meetings were sponsored by big oil and gas producers. Final reports barely mentioned fossil fuels. We are all fed up with that as the world continues to heat up. Finally, another group of 57 countries, a third of the world's economy, met in Santa Marta, Colombia, just a week ago. The first conference on transitioning away from fossil fuels just wrapped up, and this comes from a Covering Climate Now press release after the conference, quote, France released what it called the first national roadmap by a developed country to phase out fossil fuels. The plan foresees removing coal from the national electricity grid by 2027, ending oil consumption by 2045 and gas by 2050. At the Santa Marta conference, the Chinese electric car giant BYD and the Australian mining company Fortescue hosted a private sector roundtable aboard what Fortescue said was the world's first cargo ship powered completely without fossil fuels. The company urged businesses and governments to pursue real zero emissions rather than net zero goals that employ carbon offsets and allow continued emissions. Asked about the 80 to 89% of people around the world who want stronger climate action, Anna Toni, the Brazilian diplomat, who served as the executive director of the COP30 UN Climate Summit, urged citizens to act, quote, at the national level, there are elections coming up, and what consumer choices people make also matter. That was from Covering Climate Now. France has set a plan to get out of fossil fuels with dates. This is a first for a developed country. There is some hope for avoiding utter climate disaster. Also in the good news department, China's imports of LNG, liquefied tanker gas, are down significantly. This comes as Canada spends billions on new LNG export plants on the West Coast, expecting to sell to China, expect some stranded assets. American researcher Justin Mikulka tells the story, quote, last year, China's LNG imports were down 11%. According to the IEEFA, China's LNG imports could fall by another 11% in 2026. To get an idea how big a change this is, well, 2 years ago, BDEF forecast that China would be importing 95 million tons of LNG by the end of 2026. 60 million tons now seems more realistic. China is keeping LNG imports at multi-year lows and is instead reselling cargoes around the region. That comes on the heels of weak demand growth prior to the war. And that's a quote from Justin Mikulka. Surely the drop in Chinese LNG demand is also tied to their jaw-dropping, massive solar installations and electrification of their transport sector. The Chinese government is intensely aware of climate damage. They know it's real, and they don't want the U.S. Navy or any other belligerents to cut their energy supply lines. If China, now the world's biggest economy, can turn away from fossil fuels, there is some hope for the future. Before we get to interviews about climate, El Nino, and the return of the big famine, there is new reporting on climate change in Europe. The World Meteorological Organization released their European State of the Climate 2025, and it's worth considering all this. As the Irish Times reports, Europe's air temperatures becoming dangerously high amid record heat waves in 2025. Here is some of the Irish Times reporting based on work by the WMO and the European Climate Center. Temperatures exceeded 30 degrees inside the Arctic Circle as entire continents suffered extreme weather. Turkey recorded an all-time high temperature of just over 50 degrees, and the popular holiday spots of southern and eastern Spain had months of grueling heat, with up to 50 extra days of feels-like temperatures above 32 degrees C. Even more startling was the unprecedented three-week heat wave that struck Norway, Sweden, and Finland, where temperatures exceeded 30 degrees inside the Arctic Circle. The Greenland ice sheet shrank substantially during the year, losing 139 billion tons of ice, more ice than is contained in all of Europe's mountain glaciers combined. Snow in those mountain areas and across Europe generally was 30% less than normal, leaving less white cover to reflect back the sun's rays. More than 70% of rivers in Europe had lower than normal levels, with flows below average for 11 months. Wildfires burn more land than ever before, affecting over 1 million hectares, an area roughly the size of Dublin, Wicklow, Kildare, Meath, Louth, and Wexford combined. And that's an end quote from the Irish Times. That was just 1 year in Europe during climate change. Next year will be worse. Every year with higher emissions gets worse until we stop. Now to the darkest news. Only older listeners can remember hearing about mass famine overseas. With the Green Revolution and plentiful fertilizers, global food production has increased remarkably. A system of distribution to hungry places developed, with U.S. aid as a central factor. Donald Trump and Elon Musk just ended that crucial support. Reports from aid agencies suggest hundreds of thousands of people have already died, weakened by hunger, because of that withdrawal of American aid. Other countries have also cut back. The international food distribution system is in tatters just when the new emergency arrives. Somewhere between 20% and 30% of total global fertilizer exports are currently obstructed or delayed by the blockade in the Persian Gulf. That's where the primary regional hub for nitrogen-based and phosphate-based fertilizers is. It's a huge bottleneck. This lack of fertilizer will slash crop yields. Some countries cannot get enough diesel fuel for farm tractors. Truck distribution of food becomes too expensive. Even in America, some families are putting food on credit cards or doing without. More farmers will go bankrupt. More families directly growing food will suffer through hunger as their little patches don't produce enough. More people will die. Now, I know every wannabe YouTube channel says, nobody is talking about this. But the growing food crisis is just that. Nobody is reporting it enough. The unnecessary blockade of food and fuel is not happening in a vacuum. Remember, this is all during violent weather events and relentless hotter times. Add the El Nino we just talked about, and then the wild card few know about. What is it? History shows even the former normal climate contained extreme events. An El Nino in the 1800s caused 1 million deaths, many millions of deaths. The American Southwest dried out completely for a few hundred years. So did Australia. This planet already had long cycles of drought and floods before we came along with our emissions. We talked about that dreaded failure of the Indian summer monsoon that killed millions on Radio EcoShock in 2022 with Professors Gayatri Kathayat and Anish Sinha. We only have time for a short sample here from that interview. You can get the whole thing on my website at ecoshock.org.
2: A short period of good climate spurred changes in population, growth in population, and that leads to unsustainable practice, unsustainable population growth, unsustainable agriculture. And then the bad times return and we are fined. You know, we get really whacked by the climate change. So same thing I would say for India. We've been blessed that in the last 150 years, with as bad as sometimes the monsoon has been, but for the most part, it has been a very stable climate system. And today, India is the second most populous country in the world and soon to be the most populous. And this population has a short-term memory. They have not seen devastating droughts lasting 10 years, 12 years, like their ancestors did. But again, it's a problem with the short memory of human civilization. So what is important about our study, or for that matter, any paleoclimate study, is that we are able to define the capability of a monsoon system, that what it is capable of. And if we only look at the short instrumental period, it's very myopic view. Only if we broaden our time horizon, only then we can see the full spectrum of natural climate variability. And in this case, in Indian monsoon, we are seeing that the monsoon system is capable of getting locked in a drought-prone mode that may last for multiple years to even decades. And this is something that not many people realize that in the scientific community. We still have this notion that being a stable system, at the most, it can have 1 or 2 years of a poor monsoon, but it should return back strongly. So to answer your original question, Alex, that how these mega droughts have contributed to the past collapse, it may very well happen again. And as long as we pay attention to the data that we produce and factor that into account, I think that's the way to do it, to ward off any future catastrophe.
0: Tell us about the terrible Indian famine reported by the British East India Company during the period 1782 to 1792.
2: Yeah, so this is a very interesting period. In this 10 years, their historical document says there were at least six famines, and two of them are very accurately described by various historical sources. And we have very good confidence in that these were indeed drought-related famines. Now, one has to be very careful in the British period, especially in the 19th century, that there were a lot of famines that were not because of drought. They were from political action, there was from bad economic policies of Britishers. But 1790 to 1800 period is particularly gruesome, because these were drought-inflicted famines. Two of them happened. One is popularly called Skull Famine, or I think it's called Doji Bara Famine. And that struck most parts of India. And the other one was Chalisa Famine, which happened, I think, within 2 years of the first one. And according to one estimate, more than 11 million people died in these two famines alone. This particular 10 years were probably, in my mind, were the most catastrophic 10 years in the recorded Indian history.
0: Now, picture this. A hotter climate drives people and crops beyond their limits. Food aid collapses along with fertilizers. A super El Nino kicks in. If that triple tragedy happens to coincide with a natural extreme event, what will happen? What kind of doer are you? How do you think it's going to end?
3: This is a climate emergency. Find out more on the blog, ecoshock.org, free for all.
0: So regarding the last big mass starvation event, Blue Sky user John Cutting says, honestly, I don't have confidence that modern infrastructure will prevent similar horror. The world market will efficiently denude the developing world again and again through gouging and hoarding. John recommends a great book about the El Nino famines in the 1870s and 1890s, Late Victorian Holocausts, El Nino Famines, and the Making of the Third World by Mike Davis. In 2019, 3 years before Mike's untimely passing, he told us about that past Holocaust of hunger. From California, my guest is the well-known urban historian, author, and lefty environmentalist Mike Davis.
4: Climate change and the return of epic droughts in parts of Africa, as we see already in, you know, Somalia, will worsen that. It's impossible to address climate change without addressing the politics of climate change. And in this sense, my book, Late Victorian Holocaust, was an effort to understand that in countries, that regions that had experienced for thousands of years periodic major droughts, why suddenly under enlightened British rule and with building railroads and canals and so on, the death toll suddenly shot up in one of the greatest mortality events in human history in the 1870s and again in the 1890s. And here you have to look not just to climate events, but to the way that water is stored, managed, distributed, and particularly the kind of resources managed or controlled by communities themselves, which were stripped away in the conquest of India and its integration in the world market by the British Empire in the 19th century.
0: That was American author and historian Mike Davis. You can listen to that classic full interview using a link in my show blog at ecoshock.org. So was that when undeveloped countries hit the buffer, hit the barrier, the setback that kept them from making the industrial progress seen in Europe and America? Did El Niño seal the fate of some parts of the world? Could it again?
5: Reach for the Valium. We're all doomed.
0: You think the food shock is for poor people in some faraway country? How about the United Kingdom or the United States? Experts find food riots are possible in the United Kingdom as climate change ramps up. From Cambridge, Alla Jones outlines how food stress boils over. Around the world, crops may not be planted or harvested when it gets too hot to work outside. Here is a selection from that interview with Alla Jones, December 2023, on Radio EcoShock. Is a real food crisis bringing rioters out on the streets? It hasn't happened for over 100 years. And you advised the UK government on food security. You were part of the UK-US Task Force on Extreme Weather and Global Food Resilience. Why your continuing concern?
6: I think what we've seen around the world is more tension and more problems within the food system. So as you said in the introduction, food prices are at an all-time high. And also the use of things like food banks, where people are reliant on donations for food in the UK, is at an all-time high. So the pressure in the food system is really high. And while we haven't seen riots of really large scale within the UK for many decades, we have seen small-scale riots and protests around availability of food, both in the UK but also across Europe. So really the question is, what are the things that will trigger people going out and protesting, and how those protests become riots, and what we can do to try and alleviate that pressure so that people feel secure in their access to food going forward?
0: And your analysis finds civil unrest could develop even if the country doesn't actually run out of food. What is another possible cause?
6: So even if we don't run out of food, there's two different causes there. One is distribution and the other is price. So even if we've got enough food, if it's unaffordable for the majority of people, then obviously they can't access it. Or if we have a distribution problem, whether that's problems with transport or logistics in moving food around the country, then it's not necessary that the whole country will experience protests or disturbances around access to food, but it could be pockets that appear where that distribution has not been possible.
0: The new paper points to, quote, the rise in social media and sensationalist journalism, and with the public expectation that one should be able to buy anything, more or less at the same price, at any time of year. Talk to us about the fragility of public expectations in the developed world.
6: What we've seen is that people now do expect the system to be able to provide what they need when they need it. And also that it should be affordable. We've seen globalization has provided us with supply chains that can provide any fruit or vegetable at any time of the year. And people have got used to that and used to being able to buy fruit and veg at times of the year where you couldn't grow them domestically. So with that expectation becomes additional fragility. So as soon as, and we saw this during COVID, and within the UK as well, when the UK left the European Union, we saw disruptions to supply chains. And there was a lot of tension within the consumer groups about just some products not being available, whether that was tomatoes or lettuce. It didn't spill over to riots, but you could see the tension within the system rise because some supply chains stopped working. And when it's food in particular, those tensions can rise quite rapidly. And we've certainly seen it in many countries around the world where access to particular sorts of food can lead to rioting and can lead to protest very rapidly.
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0: As we speak, wet weather damaged local UK vegetables, straining some supermarket staples for the holiday season. But can't we always import more if climate instability hits?
6: What we've been seeing, especially in the UK, is this assumption that we can always import, that the international markets will be able to help us withstand any local and domestic shocks. And certainly for the UK, we import approximately half our food all the time. So we're very reliant on international markets. The challenges that we're going to face going forward is around disruptions to those supply chains, either because we change trade agreements, and we saw that with the European Union in the UK, or because you've got increasing impacts of things like climate change around the world, where large breadbaskets, so these are areas that grow a lot of our food, for example, in the US or in Ukraine and Russia or in China and across Europe, where they get disrupted, and we have seen losses of 10% of global food, global wheat or global rice in a given year. Sometimes we have the stocks to be able to withstand those sorts of shocks, but you can imagine quite easily at the sort of perfect storm of losing wheat harvests in the US due to food and floods or droughts, coupled with extreme rainfall in the UK, meaning that international prices are really high. So up until this point, we've been able to outbid poorer countries or stabilize our supply chains, but we can't always rely on being able to outbid everybody on international markets.
0: Well, so in an emergency, could the country feed itself as it tried to do in World War II?
6: So what happened in World War II was a dramatic change in the way we used our landscape. We were also a much smaller population and much less reliant on imports. So currently, the 50% reliance on imports, there is the possibility of changing what we eat, so we would have to be much less reliant on meat, so that the per calorie output from our land was much higher, so that we're not feeding food to animals and then creating that supply chain. So yes, the UK could probably be self-sufficient, although there's lots of research going on to see how true that is, but our diets would have to be vastly different from what they are today. And also what we eat and when we eat it would need to be very different. So it's all, of course, it would be very seasonal. So the big question is, how quickly could we change everything? It wouldn't be overnight. People always struggled to change diets over many years. So if suddenly we had to be self-sufficient, then there probably would be a lot of tension in the system, and certainly tension within society and across communities, and resistance to that, the scale of change that would be needed.
0: Well, what were the questions your new paper, with 56 co-authors, asked?
6: So what we asked was very general questions around what do we think the risks are in the food system? How do we see some of these risks playing out, over what sort of time scale? And this was general risks across the whole food system. So we covered things like the rise of social media, information, access to knowledge that people have, what does that do in terms of tension within the food system, through to climate change, extreme weather, loss of biodiversity, pollinators, bees, things that are really important, increasing prices into farms, transport, as well as more extreme impacts like extreme space weather, so that disrupting telecommunications, disrupting logistics. So we did ask these experts to try and list as many risks as they could and then put their best estimate at likelihood of these sorts of events happening over a 10 or 50-year time frame.
0: And what did experts conclude about the chances of food riots in the UK within the next 50 years or even the next 10?
6: So the vast majority of experts thought over the next 50 years that riots were certainly possible in the UK, and they thought that the drivers for that, the main ones, would be climate change or impacts of climate change, although there are a number of different cascading risks. So climate change impacting some physical loss, but then also impacting transport and impacting societies in different ways. So that kind of multiple risks coming together over the next 50 years could make accessibility in the UK a problem, and accessibility then leading into some form of riot. over the shorter period of time, then there was much less consensus. It certainly wasn't the majority. It was a minority of people thought that we could still see some form of protest in the UK, mostly down to accessibility. So that's more about distribution than it is about overall access and availability. But that, you know, that distribution, we could certainly see pockets, especially in areas where there is more poverty in the UK and more people reliant on food banks and donations currently, then a distribution challenge across that kind of supply chain in those regions could lead to some sort of riot or protest.
0: Unlike the so-called Cardiff LA bread riots in 1991, which began really as a business dispute, what is the threshold your team established as a real riot?
6: So we didn't actually define a threshold. What we did try and say is this is the scale of riot that we wanted people to think about when they were looking at the likelihood of it happening. So the sort of riots that we had were the London riots, which were more around race and the police in the last decade. So we have seen London riots and people going out in the streets, committing violence, looting shops. They're very small pockets. So we tried to ask people to imagine what would create that, but on a much larger scale. So not the level on a larger scale, but just more distributed across the UK. So certainly those sorts of race riot type levels that we have seen, but as a result of some sort of crisis in the food system and happening in more than just those localized areas.
0: Well, in the scenario in the paper, you talk about 30,000 people injured. What do you mean by injured?
6: So we used the definition that was used in the London riots, and this is how police categorise the impact of the riots. So injuries, as noted by the police, could be anything from people getting injured because of broken glass, ending up in fights. They could be hospitalised, but a lot of those are fairly minor injuries, but some can be fairly major injuries. In separate research, we have been looking at the scale of injury and whether, when you've looked at food riots around the world in the past, some of these protests and riots, especially around North Africa and the Middle East, they lead to death of protesters because of extreme responses by the authorities, or the riots become much larger. And we saw that in the Arab Spring, which then led to governments being toppled. So that kind of threshold is easier to quantify, one person dying. But the definition we used around injuries for this scenario was more around how police would categorize an injury. So has actual bodily harm happened? Would someone be arrested for that? The scale of that is quite wide.
0: If people think food will come within a few days, that is different from a dread of a longer period. Is the response recovery time a factor in whether riots happen? What do you think?
6: I think that's absolutely true. We didn't ask about response recovery times and how long that would need to be before the protest started to happen. But certainly, if you look at the UK food system and the resilience of it and supply chains, we often say that everyone's 7 days away from food running out. So our supply chains are incredibly efficient and just in time. And a lot of the UK food distribution is on the back of lorries rather than in storage. So it's constantly in movement. So when we look at recovery timescales, we've also got to look at how efficient the system is and how recovery would happen. And that's why I think, it's when the supply chain breaks down, you've got a 3 to 7 day period where the local supply would run out, and how quickly you can then recover means that you've got an additional period of time on that. How people perceive it, and this is where we talk about the rise of social media and the press and how it's talked about. So if it's talked about in a measured way, there's been a supply chain problem, but people are working on it, and supply should be back up in 3 to 5 days, so don't panic. That would help alleviate some of the problems, but if the social media and the newspapers report it as shock photos of no food on shelves in certain supermarkets, people go out, panic buy, there's even less food then in the system, and that can speed up the problem, and therefore that response time needs to be even shorter. So as soon as people see no food in the shops, then protests can happen really quickly. So that kind of response time depends on how people respond to the initial shock. If shops are empty for 2-3 days, people get very worried very quickly.
0: Did any of the expert respondents cite hacking, artificial intelligence, or terrorism as a threat to food?
6: Yeah, so both AI and terrorism were factors linked into some of those risks, as well as, you know, things like food health issues, so outbreaks of different sorts of avian flu in birds or swine flu, so that sort of disease vectors within the food system as well could be a risk, but in particular around AI in logistics and transport and the whole food system and sales, then that's a particular threat, as is direct terrorism, both in terms of physical risks to supply chains and especially global supply chains. So there are particular risk points in the global supply chain, but also through cyber terrorism, taking down transport logistics, that's also a risk to the food system.
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0: Alla Jones, you've been working on UK food security for many years. Is the government of the people getting any closer to national food readiness for emergencies?
6: So I think in the UK, not really. We've seen an increasing reliance on international markets and international supply chains. There has been some work around food security, and we've seen reports on food systems and the future of food being commissioned by the UK government, and especially looking at things like diet changes and what we need out of food, as well as strategies around how we ensure domestic production is protected so that we do have some form of domestic production. What we haven't seen is that being joined up into a proper food security strategy looking forward.
0: From the Global Sustainability Institute at Cambridge, we've been speaking with Director Alla Jones. He led the paper Scoping Potential Routes to UK Civil Unrest via the Food System, Results of a Structured Expert Elicitation. Find links and more discussion in my show blog at ecoshock.org, published Wednesdays, and that's Thursday in Europe. I'm Alex Smith reporting. American listeners, you are not immune to food shock. Some of you are already stressed buying pasta instead of sky-high meat, or skipping your meals so the kids get enough. But the real food shock will come if the Midwest farms cannot produce. Listen to American scientist Joshua Elliott warning about the risk of American food shock on Radio EcoShock 2016. Well, before we go deeper into where our food really comes from, let's try for a snapshot of what food shock would look like if we were watching news as it develops. What might they be describing?
8: Well, it can really run the gambit depending on, of course, where the shock occurs in the world. But what we tried to do in the report was look back at the historical period, both from the perspective of strictly of historical data and observational data on food system shocks, and also from a set of models, crop models and food system models that predict from climate and weather what agricultural productivity will look like. What we found is that globally, a sort of extreme food system shock equated to roughly a 10% loss in global calories, and that's from the big major food and commodity crops, which is maize, soy, wheat, and rice, which together account for, I think, about 80% of the total calories we produce in the world. That 10% loss can come from a lot of different places, and it really depends on the distribution of production and, of course, on the effects of weather. So for corn and soy, which are, of course, very, very heavily concentrated in certain key breadbasket regions, especially in the Midwest United States and in parts of South America, we found that a food system shock of this sort of scale really required a major drought event in the United States Midwest. So the kind of events we saw in 1988, in 2012, et cetera. And if we're talking about on the much longer time scale, the kind of events we saw in the U.S. Dust Bowl in the 1930s, which is a lot of what I was talking about at the AAAS meeting.
0: And I'm guessing this isn't just a fringe possibility imagined by doomers. Who funded this research and who published the report, Extreme Weather and Resilience of the Global Food System?
8: So the task force brought together researchers from both public and private sector, and indeed even folks from industry in both the UK and US. It was mostly driven by the Global Food Security Program in the UK, which is a cross-agency program that brings together food security concerns from pretty much every element of the different UK agencies. So they were the primary funder and the publisher of the report.
0: And I haven't heard of them before. So they're in the UK, as you say?
8: That's right. It's a relatively new effort. I think it's probably only a few years old. I think its primary home is in the Foreign and Commonwealth Office in the UK, but it has aspects of their agricultural agency and really touches on sort of every agency within the government that impacts, that has interest in food security issues. And it's a really amazing new model for how science and research gets funded and how it gets done, because increasingly these days, a lot of the biggest problems in the world, and especially in the sort of environmental sustainability, food productivity, et cetera world, are cross-sectoral issues. They cross across many different scientific disciplines, and they cross, in terms of the governmental sense, they cross, their interests cross across many different agencies. So you need these kinds of cross-agency interdisciplinary efforts in order to really take an integrative perspective on the global food system.
0: When I think of what can happen to an important growing area, I'm picturing California with the long drought. But is that the kind of threat that your group studies?
8: It absolutely is. Now, we were primarily looking at, again, the big global commodity crops. And California these days has actually moved away from those global commodity crops and is now growing more what we call high-value food, produce, nuts, perennial crops, etc. So when you think about it in terms of global cereal production, maize, wheat, rice, there's not a lot of that grown in California. But of course, those kinds of drought events are hugely important both for local and global food systems. But, you know, when you think about the actual global food network, when you think about where is the typical citizen in China or India getting their food calories from, it's coming from, you know, just a handful of staple crops like maize and rice and wheat.
0: Well, maybe a better example would be that huge heat wave that hit Russia in 2010. Their grain production fell tremendously, and Russia stopped exporting as the price of wheat rose for big importers like Egypt. Revolution followed within a year. Would you count that 2010 event as a global food shock?
8: Absolutely. So what happened in the 2000s and really sort of culminated in 2007, 8, 9, 10 is a sequence of both food shocks and of sort of increasing overall demand on the food sector from a number of sources. Biofuels usually gets the most blame, but there are a lot of different reasons why the demand side was increasing so dramatically, including a dramatic increase in pressure from the meat industry for agricultural commodities, for animal feed. So the situation was sort of perfect, was a sort of perfect storm of consequences. And when you had a food shock on top of those scenarios, so something like the heat wave in Russia, that then leads to sort of poor governmental responses, such as export restrictions, such as panic buying on the international markets, which then further inflate global food prices and further sort of complicate food shocks. So that's the sort of the traditional picture of the sort of market-driven food shock. So you saw, because market prices increased for grain, import-dependent countries like Egypt saw huge increases in their local food prices and therefore saw political instability in Egypt and Tunisia, et cetera. And there's absolutely no doubt that those global market factors and those global food shocks contributed to the instability that led to that insecurity around the Middle East. You also have domestic food shocks, you know, of course, the direct domestic effects of drought and climatic extremes, which can also contribute to food insecurity. And that's what's typically blamed for what happened in Syria. There was a huge drought in Syria, which obviously wasn't significant enough to really affect global markets, but led to a lot of domestic food instability and a lot of migration from rural to urban populations, which again, because it happened in the context of high global food prices and other political and destabilizing factors within the country, significantly contributed to the destabilizing forces and the subsequent security situation in Syria.
0: All right. Now, we could say this is all just a matter of weather, but what is the role of climate change when it comes to fragility in world food production?
8: That was a big piece of the report that we were doing. and is trying to look at, or trying to characterize what the present risk is in the food system and how that risk is likely to evolve in the future. And what we found is that there is growing evidence that food system shocks are likely to become more severe and more frequent in the future because of climate change. So there's not quite the silver bullet on that yet. There's still a lot more work to be done in order to say with any absolute surety about how extreme events and climate variability and resulting global food system resilience is likely to evolve in the future. But we

0: an increase of just a couple of degrees is already enough to significantly impact the productivity levels in places like Iowa and Illinois.
1: Yeah, one of your colleagues, Tim Benton, blogged about something he called the new Dust Bowl.
0: Right. So that's a lot of the work that I was talking about there is sort of what are the chances of the next Dust Bowl. So there's been a lot of work suggesting that a Dust Bowl type of event is increasingly becoming more likely in the future. And what made the Dust Bowl special is not necessarily the severity of an individual drought, although the individual droughts in the 30s were severe. So the 1936 drought for the Midwest was especially severe. But what made it special was the persistence of drought, so that you had these three major drought events coincident in only a relatively short amount of time. And those sort of persistent drought events are expected to become more likely in the future across the United States. And so we wanted to look at what are the implications of that scale of event for the food production system, both now and in the future under increasing temperatures. And so we did a study, which is under review right now for publication, but which I presented at AAAS and is summarized in a couple of different places, looking at what the scale of those events would be. And what we found is that that the 30s really were quite extreme. So if we had another decade like the 30s now under present-day technological conditions, just the worst drought of the 1930s, so 1936, would likely be about 50% worse than the drought we saw in 2012, which really is unprecedented in the modern era, and honestly is about as bad as it was in the 30s. It's obviously, for various reasons, it's impossible to truly compare the agricultural system and an agricultural extreme event between the 1930s and the present, because the technology, the distribution of crops, everything is just so different. But roughly speaking, the losses that we saw in the 30s were about the same as the losses we would expect today under those same climate conditions. And furthermore, we found that it was very, very sensitive to increasing temperature. So if you take the 1930s, if it happens, say, 20 years from now, and we get, let me step back for a second. The 1930s were very extreme in terms of the precipitation distribution. 1936 in the Midwest was by far the lowest precipitation event we've seen in the last 100 and some odd years, and was equated to about a 50% reduction in relative to average precipitation from what we normally see, which is averaged over sort of agricultural area in the Midwest. And that is really a huge reduction. But in terms of temperature, it really wasn't that extreme. 1936 was about the same as 1988 or 2012. And it turns out that at these high temperatures, crops tend to be much more sensitive to increasing temperature than they are to precipitation for a variety of reasons, one of which is in the United States, a lot of the water that crops use actually comes from soil moisture that is built up over the wet winter and spring months in the U.S., so you can have relatively suppressed precipitation in the summer without it having a fully destroying effect. Obviously, it's still very damaging, but without having a fully destroying effect. Whereas increasing temperature affects the crop throughout its growing cycle by reducing season length and increasing evapotranspiration and thus creating water stress just from increasing temperatures. So in short, as we get to these higher temperatures, the temperature ends up mattering even more than the precipitation. So by the middle of the century, under sort of most scenarios, by the middle of the century, if we're talking about a 3 degrees warmer world relative to sort of pre-industrial levels, the average year is already about as damaging to, say, U.S. corn, for example, than the worst year of the 1930s is. So basically, at these extremes, crops are really, really, really sensitive to temperature. And so just because the 1930s were so rare on a precipitation basis, doesn't sort of get us off the hook from considering them as sort of potential scenarios.
1: We have been speaking with Joshua Elliott from the University of Chicago. He's part of a study group of British and American scientists looking at food resilience and the likely arrival of global food shocks as climate change and extreme weather develop.
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1: Yes, even in America and Europe, the hidden hungry could return. Overseas, they are already dying. Climate change, greed, and war bring back the horror we thought we had conquered. Two recent Radio EcoShock shows suggested ways to prepare for food shock. Get your own stored food insurance if you can, even on a budget, I tell you how. And help local food come back again with Victory Gardens. Reclaim food from the oligarchs. Food for the people. I'm Alex.

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1: Welcome to Grace, where we gather in Christ, go in love for God and neighbor, and go into the world to serve and share that love with all. Good morning. I'm Pastor Kim, and on behalf of myself, Pastor Eric, Pastor Cindy, who is on renewal leave, and Pastor Mark with Nona Jones, who's bringing us the message, our musicians and audiovisual team, and liturgists, we welcome you to Grace. If you are new to Grace, either in person or online, we extend an extra warm welcome to you. We do have bags in the back to give you a little bit more information about Grace and just a welcome bag for you to know that you are welcome here. Grace embraces diversity in our congregation, and we dedicate ourselves to Christ-like hospitality and compassion. We believe that all persons are of sacred worth. You are welcome here. This week, we continue our sermon series, Believable, with our topic being the testimony of Jesus about himself. Grace UMC is passionate to live into its mission of forming disciples of Jesus who further the kingdom of God, and we have a call to that purpose. And so we have opportunities for you to gather, to grow, and to go. First off, we want to thank you on behalf of Richard Newell, Galen Lofek, and myself, to all the people who served at Touch a Truck yesterday, making it a huge success on many levels as we were able to connect and build relationships that reached across our local community. We do have the bake sale from yesterday still available from the United Women of Faith out in the community center, so please do go out there afterwards if you haven't already seen. Lots of cinnamon rolls left. Music and children and youth are strong values here at Grace UMC, and next Sunday, we have a combo of those as we celebrate the spring musical Storms. This year is even extra special as we have the opportunity to honor Shelley Drescher and donate toward a camp that has been meaningful to her children. So during that time, there'll be a special collection, so come encourage them and support the cause. We strongly believe in gathering with one another as well as learning. So if you are over 50, come May 14th for a fiesta and then stay for a plan for the future and gain great insight from our very own Jennifer Conniff. The price is $15 for lunch, and you can either register online or you can go to the desk and sign up there with cash or check. Eric and the Blatchfords' last Sunday with us is May 24th, and we will celebrate with cupcakes between all the services, but on May 27th, we will have a potluck as well. So raise your hand if you received an email. Okay, if you did not receive an email, we encourage you to see myself or one of the staff members because there's some very important information in there with details, both for the Sign Up Genius link and how to submit some notes. So there, those links are available for you, and the deadline for those are coming very quickly. Last but not least, the UWF will be having their monthly gathering on May 5th. And again, our very own Julie Baker will be the speaker from National TTT Society Camping for Girls. That's at 10:15 for coffee and tea, and then 10:30 for the program. And last but not least, there's one more. We want to be hospitable each and every Sunday, and we do that through serving donuts and coffee. However, that takes a great people to be on that team to both prep and to serve and to clean. So see myself or Laura Strain if you are interested in being on that team, especially over the summer as many are in and out for vacations. But we could even use help today with that cleanup. You can find all this and more at peopleofgrace.org events. Let's steady ourselves now and center ourselves as we listen to the bells.

Amen. Please join me in an attitude of prayer. Loving God, as we gather in worship, calm our hearts and draw us near to you. In a world that can feel uncertain, remind us of Jesus' words, "Do not let your hearts be troubled." Open us to the truth of who Jesus is, the way, the truth, and the life, and help us to trust him more deeply. Let your presence steady us, your word guide us, and your love renew us as we pray the breakthrough prayer together. Almighty God, the people of grace long to fulfill your purpose for us. Holy Spirit, show us the way. In Jesus' name, amen. Please rise in body and spirit as you are able as we sing together hymn 138, verses 1, 2, 4, and 6, "The King of Love, My Shepherd Is."

0: This time I didn't call Susan Fisher to come forward. Fred, you can join her if you'd like. This morning we have the joy, if you want to stand right here, of baptizing Susan this morning. It has been a joy to get to know Susan and Fred over these last few weeks as they have become part of the church and will be joining the church together today along with Amy, who's been singing in our choir. But before we do that, we have the privilege of baptizing you, Susan. And so, brothers and sisters in Christ, I remind you that it is through the sacrament of baptism that we're initiated into Christ's holy church, we're incorporated into God's mighty acts of salvation, and given new birth through water and the Spirit, all of which is God's gift that is offered to us without price. And so this morning, I present Susan for baptism. But before I do, I ask you, on behalf of the whole church, do you renounce the spiritual forces of wickedness, reject the evil powers of this world, and repent of your sin? If so, say, I do. Do you accept the freedom and power that God gives you to resist evil, oppression, and injustice in whatever forms they present themselves? If so, say, I do.
1: I do.
0: Do you confess Jesus Christ as your Savior, put your whole trust in His grace, and promise to serve Him as your Lord in union with the church, which Christ has opened to people of all ages, nations, and races? If so, say, I do.
1: I do.
0: According to the grace given to you, will you remain a faithful member of Christ's holy church and serve as Christ's representative in the world? If so, say, I will.
1: I will.
2: And as the congregation, do you, as Christ's body, the church, reaffirm both your rejection of sin and your commitment to Christ? If so, please say, we do.
3: We do.
2: Will you nurture one another in the Christian faith and life and include Susan now before you in your care?
0: With God's help, we will proclaim the good news and live according to the example of Christ. We will surround Susan with a community of love and forgiveness that she may grow in her trust of God and be found faithful in her service to others. We will pray for her that she may be a true disciple who walks in the way that leads to life. The Lord be with you.
4: And also with you.
0: Let us pray. Eternal Father, when nothing existed but chaos, you swept across the dark waters and brought forth light. In the days of Noah, you saved those on the ark through water. After the flood, you set in the clouds a rainbow. When you saw your people as slaves in Egypt, you led them to freedom through the sea. Their children you brought through the Jordan to the land which you promised. Sing to the Lord, all the earth. Tell of God's mercy each day. In the fullness of time, you sent Jesus, nurtured in the water of a womb. He was baptized by John and anointed by your Spirit. He called his disciples to share in the baptism of his death and resurrection and to make disciples of all nations. Declare his works to the nations, his glory among all the people. Pour out your Holy Spirit to bless this gift of water and Susan, who will receive it, to wash away her sin and clothe her in righteousness, that throughout her life, dying and being raised with Christ, she may share in his final victory. All praise to you, eternal Father, through your Son, Jesus Christ, who with you and the Holy Spirit lives and reigns forever. Amen. Susan, I baptize you in the name of the Father, and of the Son, and of the Holy Spirit. And all God's people said,
4: Amen.
0: Amen. All of us who are up here, if we can place our hands on her. Susan, we pray the Holy Spirit work within you, that having been born through water and the Spirit, you may be a faithful disciple of Jesus Christ. And all God's people said,
4: Amen. Amen.
0: Yes. Now it is our joy to welcome, the exact words are, somewhere in here, I lost it. There, now it's our joy to welcome our new sister in Christ. Through baptism, you are incorporated by the Holy Spirit into God's new creation, and made to share in Christ's royal priesthood. We are all one in Christ Jesus. With joy and thanksgiving, we welcome you as a member of the family of Christ. Let us welcome Susan this morning.
4: And you get a baptismal certificate.
1: Oh, thank you.
4: Fred, stand here. Come over here. There we go. Turn. Get Amy. Come on up. Well, as I say it every time, it's my most fun and joyous time to have new members come into the church. And as we've all visited and getting to know you, it's been a joy and a blessing. Amy, nice song. Already in the choir. I like that. Boy, they join and jump in the choir, right? Isn't that beautiful? And Amy came from Gaithersburg, Maryland, where she grew up. And she's currently attending Lewis University, and she's becoming in a graduate school, and it becomes a speech language pathologist in the graduate program there. Amy was an active member in the Damascus United Methodist Church in Maryland, where she was active in the choir. And she says, I love the people of this choir and meeting them, and I love the beautiful music sang each Sunday. So welcome. Then, our special guys, welcome. Reside in Naperville with two border terriers. Y'all gonna like this. Spencer and Josie, right? And Fred has two daughters, and Susan's the stepmom, and grandchildren, and one great-grandchild. Fred was in banking, and Sue was school teacher. More recently, Fred was a dossier for a couple of zoos, and Sue was a dossier and greeter at Chicago Art Institute. And currently in the Naperville Art League, she also does dog portraits. You got a lot of dogs in here. Dog portraits on commission. Listen to that. On a commission basis, Fred and Sue look forward to be members of Grace Church. So how exciting for us to have them here with us. Now, Grace and Amy and Susan and Fred, remember your baptism. It'd be easy for you today. Where you entered the kingdom of God. As a member of Christ's Universal Church, will you be loyal to the United Methodist Church and do all in your power to strengthen and its ministries? If so, say, I will.
1: I will.
4: As members of this congregation, will you faithfully participate in its ministries by your prayers, your presence, your gifts, and your services and your witness? If so, please say, I will.
1: I will.
4: Members of the household of God, I commend Amy and Susan and Fred to your love and care. Do all in your power to increase their faith, confirm their hope, and perfect them in love.
3: We give thanks for all that God has already given you,
4: and welcome you in Christian love as members together with you in the body of Christ, and in this congregation of the United Methodist Church. We renew our covenant to faithfully participate in the presence of our gifts,
3: by our prayers, our presence,
4: and our witness,
3: our service, and our witness, that in everything God may be glorified through Jesus Christ.
4: May God of all grace, who has called us to eternal glory in Christ, establish you and strengthen you by the power of the Holy Spirit, that you may live in grace and peace. Let's give him a great welcome. I have something for you. Welcome, Fred. Welcome, Susan. I have something to hand y'all here. Yep, there you go. Kim was trying to get it.
5: Thank you.
4: Welcome. Susan?
5: Thank you.
4: And Amy. God bless you.
5: Thank you.
6: Congratulations.

0: Good morning.
1: Good morning.
0: Would you join me in the prayer for illumination? Lord, open our hearts and minds by the power of your Holy Spirit, that as the scriptures are read and your word proclaimed, we may hear with joy what you say to us today. Amen. Today's scripture reading is from John 14, verses 1 through 14, page 108 in your Pew Bible. Jesus comforts his disciples. Do not let your hearts be troubled. You believe in God, believe also in me. My Father's house has many rooms. If that were not so, would I have told you that I am going there to prepare a place for you? And if I go and prepare a place for you, I will come back and take you to be with me, that you may also be where I am. You know the way to the place where I am going. Jesus, the way to the Father. Thomas said to him, Lord, we don't know where you are going, so how can we know the way? Jesus answered, I am the way and the truth and the life. No one comes to the Father except through me. If you really know me, you will know my Father as well. From now on, you do know him and have seen him. Philip said, Lord, show us the Father, and that will be enough for us. Jesus answered, Don't you know me, Philip? Even after I have been among you for such a long time, anyone who has seen me has seen the Father. How can you say, show us the Father? Don't you believe that I am in the Father and that the Father is in me? The words I say to you, I do not speak on my own authority. Rather, it is the Father living in me who is doing his work. Believe me when I say that I am the Father and the Father is in me, or at least believe on evidence of works themselves. Very truly, I tell you, whoever believes in me will do the works I have been doing, and they will do even greater things than these because I am going to the Father. And I will do whatever you ask in my name, so that the Father may be glorified in the Son. You may ask me anything in my name, and I will do it. May the Lord add a blessing to the reading of his word. Amen.
1: Good morning. Look who I have with me. Today's going to be a conversation about the testimony of Jesus, about Jesus. And I have Miss Nona Jones here with me today. And Nona and I have been visiting a lot over the last few weeks and just having a ball. Having fun. And in our sermon series is Believable, and Pastor Eric's going to finish it up next week. And a testimony of Jesus, about Jesus. But before we get into that, let me tell you a little bit about Nona, just a little bit. I can't say everything. We don't have hours, right? Nona was a PhD at Illinois Benedictine University in the School of Business, and just did a wonderful job there. Charlie Gregory, the president, he vouched for you. You did a great job. And also, she facilitates with Cindy, Pastor Cindy, Sisters on Monday afternoon. And if you ever want a real experience, go to Sisters. I tell you, they do a great job in there of just fulfilling their witness of the things they do in there. But I didn't rehearse this with Nona or talk to Nona about this, but I know Nona would see herself and all the things she did in life, but see herself more as a child of God. And you're going to see that here in a few minutes. But before we talk about these things, it's important to know that we're going to talk about Jesus' testimony about Jesus, but what about Jesus? We need to know a little bit more about Jesus. Who is Jesus? And what at the Last Supper there in our scriptures today, what do we think about Jesus? What are our thoughts when we think Jesus? You know, back in the time of Jesus was, and even in today, people saw Jesus as a great teacher, a good teacher. And back then, they didn't know he was God and Jesus. He would tell that to them. And sometimes that might have got him in trouble. And most people rejected that. In fact, if you look, most of the faiths we have today, they identify with Jesus as a great teacher. But they don't see him as divine. They don't see him as God. But that is such at the core of our Christian beliefs and what we have. So a huge difference there that you can see. But yet at times we have troubles in life and things happen and we can doubt things or our mind can go other places and leave Jesus behind. And we need to keep Jesus with us. But that's hard sometimes. Jesus a good teacher and God, wow, that's a lot to swallow for a lot of people. I went to C.S. Lewis, Nona, and he helped me out a bit. And C.S. Lewis, the author, right? Who enjoyed Chronicles of Narnia? The book, the movie, I get more movie hands. And Mere Christianity, the book Mere Christianity. I didn't get any hands this morning either, and I would suggest you to go get that book. It's a wonderful book written by Lewis. He was a Christian apologist, which means he defended our Christian faith. His logic was for Jesus to be a good teacher and not be God, or Jesus just to be a good teacher. He said that, imagine this person running around back then, or even if it was today, saying that I am God. Or the way to God is through me. When you're speaking to me, you're speaking to God. He said to be lying about that, you couldn't be a good teacher. Even worse, you'd be a lunatic to say that you're God or come to me with God if you weren't, Lewis said. So therefore, Lewis could only come to the conclusion that a great teacher, Jesus had to be a great teacher and God, because the world, even today, even all the other faiths that aren't Christian, see Jesus as a great teacher, probably the greatest teacher ever. So there's no way that he was lying. There's no way he was a lunatic. So therefore, he said the only conclusion you can come to is Jesus was a great teacher and God. You know, at the Last Supper, which our scripture is about, Jesus took the disciples and washed their feet. He fed them. He prayed with them. He saw that he was going to be betrayed and he was going to be denied. And they, what are you talking about, Jesus? And he told them he was going to leave them. It wasn't going to be with them anymore. And now they got troubled. They were troubled. And he said, but remember, when I leave, you are to love. He commanded them, you are to love as I have loved you. In the book of John, a very troubling time in the Bible, and he said, I know you have troubles, and those aren't going to stop. But you will live in a troubled world with troubles. But in believing in me will be with an untroubled heart. Nona,
0: yes.
1: How do you live in your life in this troubled world? And I know you've had troubles in your life.
0: Yes.
1: How have you lived through life with an untroubled heart?
0: Well, first of all, we have to make that distinction between a troubled heart and just troubles around us, okay? And Jesus, as you said, never promised that we wouldn't have troubles,
1: no.
0: Right? Because we live in a fallen world, and we're going to have troubles. But at the same time, I can't allow those troubles, things that are going on in the world, to define my heart.
1: Yes, ma'am.
0: I can't let those things define who I am and how I am to behave. And the way I can avoid that is by looking at that passage where Jesus tells the disciples, and he's telling me, in the world, you'll have tribulation, right?
2: John 16:33, right? In the world, you'll have tribulation. But it's what comes before that clause and after that clause that can enable me to not have a troubled heart. It's yes. like the bookends, okay? At the beginning of John 16:33, this is after he's been comforting his disciples. He says, "These things I have spoken to you so that in me you will have peace."
1: Yes.
2: That's the first bookend. Okay. Then he says, "In the world you'll have tribulation." Second bookend, "But be of good cheer. I have overcome the world." It's almost as if he's saying, be joyful.
1: Yes.
2: Right? So we have these two bookends, peace and joy, enveloping any kind of tribulation that will inevitably come our way. It's like, I have this under control. And there's another favorite scripture passage of mine that sort of illustrates that. Philippians 4:6-7, you know, that be anxious for nothing,
1: yes,
2: but in all things through prayer and supplication and with thanksgiving.
1: Yes, ma'am.
2: Yes. You know, just let your heart be known to God with thanksgiving. Give praise to God. And the, what does he say? And the peace of God, which goes beyond understanding, will guard your heart and your mind in Christ Jesus. So that's the bookend of that passage, peace. Remember, we talked about joy and peace before. So that's the bookend of that passage. The first bookend actually comes a couple of verses before that.
1: Okay.
2: So this is Philippians 6:7 we're talking about. But in Philippians 4:5, what does Paul say?
1: Is this a test?
2: No. Rejoice in the Lord always.
1: Lord.
2: And then he says, and again I say, rejoice. Let your gentleness be known to all men. The Lord is at hand. So there we have these two bookends.
1: Yes, ma'am.
2: Joy and peace surrounding any anxiety that can come your way. So it's by just staying in the Word, studying the Word, listening to great messages here about the Word or whatever. It's by feeding on Scripture.
1: Yes.
2: By feeding on Scripture, that's the written Word. Right, but it's inspired by God, the living Word. It's by feeding on that Scripture that I can experience some level of peace and joy despite any chaos that's
1: yes, ma'am,
2: going on around me. So that's how
1: I told Nona several times when we were together. I said, I feel like I'm back in seminary. She's taking me to school. That PhD is coming out. Praise God.
2: I know.
1: Praise God. You know, to stay with God and not have a troubled heart, we have to force ourselves and remind ourselves to to have God with us.
2: Right.
1: And sometimes we don't see things that are right in front of us, okay, when we need God the most. Those of you that know me well, I drive a truck, and I try to get the same truck. I keep them forever, but I try to get the same one. So I've probably been driving the same type of truck with the same dashboard for 25 years. About 3-4 weeks ago, I'm driving down the road, and I look on the dashboard, a big letter jumps up that I'd never seen before, and it said E. And I said, am I empty? And so, no, that's not the gas gauge. So I'm driving around, I was thinking about something else, and I turn, and then it all of a sudden turned into an S. Well, you probably figured it out. I turned again, then it was an N. And I said, I've got a compass on this truck showing me the way to go that I had never seen, never. Now, there's a reason. Being a Southern boy, we can talk about that, right? Being a Southern boy, they didn't say, you know, go there and turn north, go there and turn south. You were already south, okay? And I come up to Chicago and they say, hit the Dan Ryan and go north, or go, I'm going, what? And at nighttime they tell you that too? And I'm going, so I was lost. So I really had no use for a compass. It was there the whole time. How many times have we gone through things in our life where God's been there the whole time and we don't realize it? Until maybe it's not too late, but we go, oh, if I'd only brought God in sooner, it would have made a difference in my life. Jesus offered a remedy for these broken hearts if we'll just be present and listen and not be stupid like me. He said, for a troubled heart, believe. Seems easy, right? And he had a radical call back then, and it's still the same radical call today, is to see himself as God. Wow, they really didn't understand that back then. And today, as I said earlier in the sermon, most faiths and people don't see Jesus as God. But that's at our foundation. And then he gave us a radical promise that trust in him will bring comfort and peace. You had mentioned that. Now preparedness to love. A prerequisite to love is to believe. C.S. Lewis shared, the Christian does not think God will love us because we are good, but that God will make us good because he loves us. Miss Nona, how has God prepared you to do what Jesus commanded us to do, is to love others? How has that played out in your life?
2: Well, I just have to think about all that God's done for me and how much he loves me, right? And he commands me to love others the same way. And that's a commandment, right?
1: Yes.
2: Not a suggestion. He commands me to do that. And he also doesn't say love others if they love you, right? There have been messages preached here about that. Now, I can't control what other people think about me or how they behave towards me. But at the same time, I can't let their way of life, their behavior, have an influence on how I behave, right? Because to do that would mean that I'm letting what they believe supersede what God has commanded me to do.
1: Yes.
2: And that's just not going to happen, right?
1: Yes, ma'am.
2: It's not going to happen because God has commanded me to love them. Besides, if I don't keep that commandment, what I'm doing is actually forfeiting some of the joy that the Lord has intended for me. And I'll give you an illustration here. There are several times in the Bible that the commandment to love others as I love you appears. One of my favorite verses around that is John 15:12. The Lord says, my commandment is that you love others as I have loved you. Before he gives that commandment, he's talking to them about how the Father has loved him and he's loved them the same way and that they should abide in his love. And he says, you know, if you keep my commandments, you'll abide in my love. And then right before he says, my commandment is that you love others as I have loved you. He says, these things I have spoken to you so that my peace may be in you. Or that, rather, he says that my joy, that's what he says, it's not peace, is so that my joy may remain in you.
1: Yes.
2: And so that your joy will be full. So it seems there's a definite connection between that joy that he's talking about and loving others. And as I said, I don't want to forfeit any of my joy by not keeping that commandment.
1: Yes.
2: And because he showered me with so much love that I just can't contain myself. You know, it just flows out to other people. It's like my love transfusion.
1: Uh-oh.
2: To people. That's just the way I am. And the more I try to walk as close to him as possible, the more he draws me toward him. And the more I know that love is just going to grow stronger.
1: Yes.
2: Because I'm walking close to him, and he is love.
1: Yes, ma'am.
2: Right?
1: Beautiful.
2: So
1: very beautiful.
2: Inevitable. It's
1: thank you.
2: Happen.
1: Thank you. You know, the disciples learned from Jesus for 3 years, mm-hmm. and they were very dependent on Jesus in showing them the way. And John 19 talks about how Jesus was in constant dependence on God, his Father, God the Father. We have the same opportunity at Grace to be dependent on God. We just need to focus on it and keep him present with us in our life. What does it mean in your life? What does it mean in your life to be dependent on God?
2: Well, it just means going to him for everything.
1: Hmm.
2: Just acknowledging that he's in control of
1: yes.
2: my life. Right? He sees the bigger picture, and he knows how I'm to fit into that bigger picture. And he leads me that way. That's why one of my favorite verses in the Bible is Proverbs 3:5-6, trust in the Lord.
1: Yes.
2: Always, you know, in your heart, and you know, he's going to direct your path. Trust in the Lord always, you know, acknowledge him in everything. And if you do that, he's going to direct your path. And he's done that so far in all these decades that he's given me. And the more he blesses me, the more he shows me that I can depend upon him for everything, the stronger my faith becomes.
1: Amen.
2: Because I know he's going to continue to do that. I just have that blessed assurance. As the song
1: Amen.
2: Goes,
1: good word.
2: Right? As the song goes. And just as we have from Psalm 23 that we've all known since childhood, and that he's going to provide everything, food, safety, you know,
1: yes.
2: care for us, and protection, and finally the opportunity to dwell in his house forever.
1: Amen.
2: Right? It's all these blessings that he pours down
1: yes.
2: upon us. That's why I have to mention there's another favorite psalm of mine, Psalm 103. Especially the first few verses, you know, Psalm 103, bless the Lord, oh my soul, bless the Lord, you know.
1: Yeah.
2: And it says, bless the Lord, oh my soul, and one of the lines is that, and forget not all his benefits. Forget not all his benefits. And in case you read that, and you have forgotten, it then lists all those
1: yep.
2: benefits, and I won't go through all those because we don't have the.
1: I'm sure you know them.
2: Of course I do, but the point is that he has showered me and all of us with so much. So how can we not be thankful and praise him for that, and always know that he's going to take care of us, because it's such an incredible, indescribable feeling just to be in that position.
1: And as Jesus said, he was going to take care of me. He said, I'm going to pray for you. Mm-hmm. I'm going to pray for you to God to bring us a helper. Mm-hmm. And that helper being the Holy Spirit. How's the Holy Spirit affected your life?
2: Oh, how's the Holy Spirit not affected my life? Because, well, the Holy Spirit is my line of communication to God. Right? The Bible tells us that the Holy Spirit can even interpret our moanings and groanings so that the Lord knows exactly what we're trying to say to him. And the Holy Spirit is how I hear God's voice coming to me. And that's how I know that God is leading me. So having this close relationship with the Holy Spirit is critical to my spiritual growth. I have to have this

0: you know, the Holy Spirit. And I knew the Holy Spirit influenced our lives because they would say things like, I haven't heard from the Holy Spirit on that yet. And the Holy Spirit just hasn't spoken to me about that. Or the Holy Spirit is telling me not to do something or not to go somewhere, you know. And as I got older and understood what the Holy Spirit, what the purpose of the Holy Spirit was, you know, I understood it more. But when I first heard it, when, you know, I was very small.
1: They scared little Nona, I remember, right?
0: Yeah, because, you know, there was Holy Spirit, but there were some of the older people who would talk about the Holy Ghost, you know. And as a child, I'm thinking, I don't know if I want to get too close to that ghost. You know, that sounds a little scary to me. But you know, as I got older and started to have my own relationship with the Holy Spirit, you know, that childish fear was replaced by faith and love. And I have a long ways to go in my relationship with the Holy Spirit, but increasingly I can sense his urgings, you know, do this, don't do that, say this, don't say that. And on those, I'm happy to say, rare occasions when I've heard the voice and I've still done something, you know, I've regretted it. But as I say, I'm just practicing the way and every day just trying to get closer and closer to the Holy Spirit, because as I said, that's my channel of communication to God. And you know, just think about it. You know, I have the Holy Spirit, the part of the triune God within me, you know, whose power I can tap into if I get close enough to him, tap into any time that I want, whose strength I can tap into any time I want.
1: And there's nothing better than that, is
0: there? That's huge. It doesn't get any better than that.
1: Praise God.
0: It just doesn't.
1: Winona, it's been special. Thank you so much. And you know that being in relationship with God compels us to love. And this love gives us a new nature to want to be more like Christ. Now being able to follow the way, to love one another, right? Living in this troubled world with an untroubled heart, but now embracing God's new covenant, what he brought us, the love, the New Testament, bringing us this love through the New Testament and this forgiveness and the relationship, a direct relationship now we have with God, enabling us all to be in unity and love, right? Now guided by God's Word through the Bible and by His Holy Spirit. Winona, in the name of the Father and the Son and the Holy Ghost, thank you. It's been a pleasure being with you this morning. Amen.
2: Would you join with me in a spirit of prayer? Let us pray. Gracious and loving God, we give you thanks for your faithful presence with us at all times, especially as we seek to navigate the way of the world around us where we do experience great trouble. So much of life is filled with joy and blessing, but there are troubles too, a heaviness that can be hard to let go of. This morning as we gather for worship, we carry the weight and troubles of what's happening in the Middle East, praying for the people, the men, the women, the children, living in fear amidst rubble. We pray for those who hold power to have wisdom, to be able to choose the harder and holier path of diplomacy over the easier road of escalation. We pray for the troubles that many families around the world are feeling.

0: the costs at the gas pump and the grocery stores. God, we pray that you would help each who are troubled in any way to recognize that you are with us even in the midst of these things. But not just for the troubles that are out there, hundreds, even thousands of miles away, but for the troubles that we carry with us in our own hearts this morning. We pray for anyone here who is weary, who is juggling and trying to carry more than anyone else can see and feels overwhelmed. We pray, God, for each person here who is searching, who have more questions than answers, whether that's about their relationship with you or more questions than answers for health concerns and other challenges that are being faced. We pray, God, in the midst of all of those who are troubled, that you would use us as your church to be a people who are known by the way we love for those who are in need. And so, God, we pray that you would help your love emanate from us. That as we go into a new week, into Monday's ordinary adventures and whatever Tuesday may bring, that God, you would help love to shine from us. And that as we enter into the world and into the week, that if we are anxious, that you would be present to us, giving us the courage to bring peace and hope wherever you go. So make us mindful this day, God, of your presence. Help us to shine the light of your grace into every conversation and corner we find ourselves. And may that peace that you've promised that surpasses understanding emanate from our hearts through the power of that Holy Spirit that lives inside. We ask all of this in the name of your Son, Jesus Christ, our risen Lord and Savior. Amen. We now come to a time of generosity in which we invite you to be able to share in response to the many blessings that God has given us by returning a portion of your gifts, your time, your talents, your service to the Lord. As we do that, we'd invite you to take the pew folders that are at the center of the aisle, or if you look at the compass on your watch, if you're on this side to the east and if you're on this side to the west, and pass those back and forth down the aisle so that we can know of your presence here with us today. Also, as the offering is collected, be sure to fill out any prayer concerns that you might have. Leave them in the back or online so that we, as the church prayer team and as the staff of the church, can pray for you this week. Ushers, please come forward and receive this morning's offering.
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We are back in the studio for another week of Sunday Standards. As always, that was Count Basie with Back to the Apple to start us off. School is officially over, and with that, softball season has officially concluded as well, so now I have more time for the show, which is pretty nice. This week, we have the usual jazz standards, as well as some folk music and perhaps some funk. Also, a new movie for the top of the hour segment, songs from the soundtrack to talk about, so stay tuned. Also, happy Mother's Day to all the moms listening. So with that, let's get into the music. Up next is A Sunday Kind of Love from Etta James here on FM 89's Sunday Standards.

Nat King Cole with that 1951 gem, Unforgettable. A song that was actually began with the working title Uncomparable before they knew just how right they were. Coming up next is another legend who knows a thing or two about making an uncomparable song of her own. Here is Ella Fitzgerald with Cry Me a River, here on FM 89 Sunday Standards.

Doris Day with a vulnerable take on I'm Confessing. Let's keep the intimate mood going with a turn into a deeper shade of blue. Here is Peggy Lee with Going to Chicago here on FM 89 Sunday Standards.

0: but I said, dear doctor, I think that it's you instead, cause I have got a thing that's unique and new. It proves that I'll have the last laugh on you, cause instead of one head, I got two. And you know, two heads are better than one.
1: Lambert, Hendricks, and Ross defining the modern complex vocal jazz of the early 60s with their tune Twisted. Now for a quick shift from the crazy to the cool, we are going from a 1960 jazz vocal standard back to 1945 with Artie Shaw's High Energy. 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

Joe Stafford there with Paul Western with No Other Love. To keep the mood going, let's turn up the smoky atmosphere with another lady known for her intimate delivery, Julie London singing I'm Glad There Is You here on FM 89 Sunday Standards.

You know, Moonlight Serenade was originally composed by Miller as a music exercise in 1935, but it became a wartime anthem that still brings back memories over 80 years later. Speaking of classic tunes, our next song is also a famous cinematic moment. From the campfire to your radio, here's Dean Martin with My Rifle, My Pony, and Me here on FM 89 Sunday Standards.

Bobby Darin effortlessly capturing that moment where a new romance feels as delicate as a sunrise with his tune softly as in a morning sunrise. Speaking of making music with the heart, let's keep that romantic theme going. Here is Love Is Like a Violin by Ken Dodd here on FM 89's Sunday Standards.

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You just heard Pure Hollywood Glamour with Marilyn Monroe's I Wanna Be Loved By You, a song that defines the era even though it was originally intended for a 1920s stage musical. Well, keep that feeling, but get ready to add some brass. Moving from the silver screen to the big bandstand, here is Stan Kenton with Eager Beaver here on FM 89 Sunday Standards.

That was the incomparable Errol Gardner with his 1945 hit Laura. You can really feel that smoky cinematic atmosphere he created. It's no wonder it became a jazz standard after he recorded it. Known for not reading music, Gardner relied on pure genius to make that piano swing. Speaking of unique sounds, let's change the energy, moving with a total change of pace. Here is Ella Fitzgerald with a Tisket a Tasket here on FM 89 Sunday Standards.

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1: We have made it to the top of the hour here on FM 89 Sunday Standards. If you're new here, this top of the hour segment is called Songs from the Soundtrack, which is basically where I choose a film and talk about it and highlight some music from the soundtrack of that film. For today's film, I chose a more modern film that has stellar music. Today, we are talking about When Harry Met Sally from 1989. This film is a classic remake comedy that explores the famous question, can man and woman ever just be friends? The film follows two people, Harry Burns and Sally Albright, through 12 years of chance encounters in New York City. Their journey involves in three stages, the initial meeting, the reconnections, and the friendship. Ultimately, their long-standing debate is put to the test when they finally sleep together and forcing them to confront their true feelings for one another. The first song I chose to highlight is Let's Call the Whole Thing Off by Ella Fitzgerald and Louis Armstrong. This iconic duet plays during a fall montage as Harry and Sally walk through Central Park together. The lyrics famously mirror their contrasting personalities and the potato-potato debate they have during their road trip earlier in the film. So here it is on FM 89's Song from the Soundtrack.

neither, either, either, and either, neither, and let's call the whole thing off. Yes, you like potato, and I like potato. You like tomato, and I like tomato. Potato.

The next song I chose to highlight is A Kiss to Build a Dream On from Louis Armstrong. This tune plays while Harry and Sally are in their respective apartments. Harry is watching TV while Sally is on the phone, shortly before they decide to attend the New Year's Eve party together. Here is Louis Armstrong with A Kiss to Build a Dream On FM 89, song from the soundtrack.

The last song I chose to highlight is Don't Be That Way from Benny Goodman, which is heard during the New Year's Eve party. It serves as background music for the lively atmosphere of the celebration just before the film's climax, where Harry rushes to the party to declare his love for Sally. So here it is as the last song of this week's Top of the Hour here on FM 89, Song from the Soundtrack.

Benny Goodman with another tune. That was Winter Weather featuring Peggy Lee. Up next, we have Mack the Knife by Bobby Darin here on FM 89's Sunday Standards.

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Jimmy Wakely switching it up for us with his tune Moon Over Montana. I really like that folk tune because of the use of a theremin, and the only time I've ever seen a theremin live was actually in Montana, so I really like that song. Up next, we have Duke Ellington with Blue Goose here on FM 89 Sunday Standards.

0: just like old man Mose. When you get no kicks from loving and the news begin to spread, all the cats will holler, murder, Jack, you dead. All the breath has leaked out of you. When your friends gather around the bed and look at you and say, don't he look natural? When that happens to you, Daddy, Jack, you dead.
1: Louis Jordan with his lively tune, Jack, You're Dead. Up next, we have Every Day I Have the Blues here on FM 89 Sunday Standards.

We're really going strong with some Benny Goodman this last hour here on FM 89 Sunday Standards. That was Air Mail Special. Up next, we have Chattanooga Choo Choo from the Andrews Sisters here on FM 89 Sunday Standards.

as an attempt to throw in some more folk music. That was Eddie Arnold with Cattle Call. Up next, we're going to go back to some standards. This is Count Basie and Jill Williams with Roland Pete here on FM 89 Sunday Standards.

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my mama told me to leave Caledonia alone. That's what she told me, no kidding. That's what she said. She said, son, keep away from that woman. She ain't no good. Don't bother her. But mama didn't know what Caledonia was putting down. So I'm going down to Caledonia's house and ask her just one more time.

That was one of my favorite tunes from Louis Jordan, Caledonia. Up next, we have Bobby Darin with I'm Beginning to See the Light here on FM 89's Sunday Standards.

Well, we've reached the end of the show, and I want to thank everyone for tuning in. And as always, I'm Emma, the host of Sunday Standards. And again, happy Mother's Day to all the mothers out there. And with that, to conclude, we have Count Basie with Splanky to end this week of Sunday Standards. 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

0: Welcome to Turntable Poets on WONC FM 89. That was We Will Always Love You by The Avalanches. Now, it is a special day for Turntable Poets today. It is Mother's Day, so shout out to all the mothers out there. It is an awesome day. Like, nice weather, had the windows down, good vibes all across the board, and I put together a good vibes mix for our Mother's Day celebrations. So if you are either a grandma, mother, sister, whatever, happy Mother's Day. We love you here. But coming up, it's going to be a song called Internet Moms. This one just hit close to home because my mom is a big internet mom. A lot of what our mutual conversations are about memes or about things that she sees on the internet, and I think that's pretty fun and pretty cool. As of right now, I think my mom is in St. Louis or driving back from St. Louis. So if you guys are in the car, hi. Love you guys. Anyways, coming up next, Internet Moms by Castle Carousel.
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That was Life Goes On by the Atlas Sound Team on Turntable Poets on WONC FM 89. Now, a song that also reminds me of just about Mother's Day and Mother's Day in general is a song called Express by Haide Takeyama, which is a song that is comprised for the sole purpose of kind of dealing with trying to express your emotions about certain things. And I think that message alone very much suits Mother's Day. And I experienced this a little bit earlier when I was writing a little letter for my mom in a card, because by the time I get home, it'll be around 8 p.m., 9 p.m. So I won't really be seeing her for the entire day. But since, you know, I had to write this card and get it done, so by the time that my mom got home, she could read it and have dinner, you know, I had to write the right thing. So just the self-expression aspect of Mother's Day is a hard thing, but I think at the end of the day, it boils down to a simple I love you, and I think that this song alone kind of has that feel to it.

That was For My Ladies featuring Melody and produced by DJ Dexstream here on Turntable Poets on WONC FM 89. It is a wonderful Mother's Day, and I hope you guys are having a wonderful Mother's Day as well. It's really nice out. Usually on Mother's Day, we do a lot of things, and mostly it involves dinner because we're a super busy family. I mean, I'm one of, what, six siblings? And then not to mention the fact that my mom and my dad are both running around like crazy to make sure that everyone and each of us have everything down to a T. And I can appreciate that, especially my mom, because a lot of what goes on in the house, yes, my dad takes part in it, but a lot of it is done by my mom. And I think there's a lot of things like just I don't even know about that she has put like tons and tons of effort in. And there's a lot of it that like even I now can't really comprehend, but I mean, she went back to college, she got her degree, now she's trying to pursue kind of her own career in graphic design, and that's been honestly kind of inspirational because, I mean, there's a lot of things that I want to pursue, but I really don't really know where to start or where to pick up, and it's awesome to see that my mom is putting in that work and putting in that effort to make sure that everyone in my house is, you know, all together and all well done and put together. So there's a lot of love there, and I think there's a ton more reasons that I can get into with Mother's Day, kind of in the next 15, 30 minutes. Cause I mean, the list goes on. I think at the end of the day, as long as you're saying, I love you to your grandparents, to, your mother, anyone in your close life, I think that's the best part. But coming up next, it's going to be Consider My Love by Kenichiro Niihara and featuring Pismo as the lyricist. So, coming your way.

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That was the song Our Love by Kenichiro and Nishihara, and also produced by Ma Banu. So, Mother's Day, right? I am super excited about Mother's Day because we have a ton of things planned. And knowing my mom and knowing my siblings and knowing that the fact that they're in my car or in, you know, the big van that we use to transport all of us, I'm not going to get into those plans because I don't want to spoil what, you know, we may be cooking in the kitchen, because honestly, I don't know the half of it. It seems like my dad is taking the forefront approach to it and doing what he can with what he could. So I respect that. That's awesome. But I know that there's a lot of things that my mom has done over these past couple of years, especially with my start in college, that honestly, I think it needs more props. I mean, not only did she drive me around to different colleges before, you know, finally deciding to settle here at North Central Campus, but she also kind of guided me to where I needed to be now. And there's a lot of times where, and a lot of like long nights where I just needed advice. And it was always like I could talk to my mom about it. And that was always something that, you know, came like second nature. Like if I had a problem or something that was like an issue with, I don't know, school or with work, things like that, my mom was always there to, you know, listen and give advice. And, you know, most of the time it is just very stupid, simple, like, oh, emotional stuff. But at the same time, I mean, starting college, I need that kind of advice to, you know, get me through. And especially first semester. I mean, first semester was rough. I won't lie. Like everything from, you know, homework assignments to tests, it was hard, and especially trying to keep up with my payments. But my mom really stepped in and helped me out with the first semester here. My mom, my grandma, and, you know, I think that really, you know, resonated with me a lot, because it's like family bonds are a lot stronger than what I kind of expected. But yeah, no, shout out to my mom for helping me get through first semester, and of course helping me pursue kind of, you know, this radio, and then on top of that, just a lot of what I'm doing now and on campus. And, you know, that in its own right holds a special place in my heart. And just like the song name, A Place in My Heart by Club 8 is the next song. Once again, my mom holds a special place in my heart, and I don't think I would be here if it wasn't for my mom. So shout out to her. So coming up, A Place in My Heart by Club 8.

That is It's All Love featuring Yasmin Lacey, produced by DJ Harris. And that was just one of the songs that I thought, you know, once again, It's All Love, fitting the theme of Mother's Day. But another song that I picked on my little track list that I have here is On My Own by Taisei Iwasaki and Ai Niyamoya. And the reason why I picked this song was that my mom really emphasized this idea of being independent, and she did that with everyone. I mean, making our own decisions, making our own choices, picking our own style. My mom really emphasized this idea of individuality amongst all of my siblings. So we're all doing our own individual things, and we all do things in relation to music. I mean, I'm doing radio. My siblings are doing music in St. Louis. They're coming back from their little trip there, but they play music, Irish music in particular. Not my cup of tea, but it's theirs. And they've really built their own personalities. And I think all of that really comes from my mom. I mean, my mom loves just, you know, giving us the tools and the things that we need to succeed. And I think my mom has really strived to build dependency or independency on all of us. So coming up next, it's On My Own by Taisei Iwasaki.

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This is Turntable Poets on FM 89.

That was The Love Song featuring Substantial with beats made by Nujabes and Substantial himself. So that song, I think, is pretty self-explanatory. I mean, I love my mom, and I think that is going to be a common theme today and in the next hour as well. But today is Mother's Day on Turntable Poets on WONC FM 89. And like I said, that song is just an expression of love. And that, in a way, was Substantial's expression of love. And I believe this was on the Rise of the Setting Sun, I believe the album's name was. But it was one of the albums produced by Substantial and Nujabes back in the early 2000s. But that song alone is representing Substantial's way of expressing his love for the women in his life, his sisters, his brother, or his sisters, his mom, his grandparents, all across the board, just expression of love for the women in his life. And of course, that falls into the same theme of today. I mean, Mother's Day. And my mom isn't the only MVP of Mother's Day. Of course, both my grandparents on my mom and dad's side have done amazing things to support our family. I mean, my grandma in Texas, big shout outs to you. I mean, you've helped, I mean, with so many different holidays, with so many different things.

0: Those small moments that build up to like bigger things. And I think my grandma on my dad's side and both my aunt as well, when they show up to gatherings, really provide this like sense of like camaraderie and wholeness. And it's just big shout out to them, because I think both my parents wouldn't be in the spots that they are without them. And then on top of that, my mom as well. I mean, big shout out to you. You're a photographer, you're a graphic designer, you're a costume maker, fashion designer, you name it, you've probably already done it. Baker, cook. So big shout outs to all the women in my life, and of course my sisters as well, who have done phenomenal things across the board with their music, with school, performances. The list goes on and on, because they do a lot. But to compare to me, I mean, yeah, you guys rock. You guys are the best siblings I could probably ask for. But coming up, it's going to be Celebration by Harajika.
1: In the beginning, I dreamt that we were having a celebration of some kind. Everybody we knew was there. Musicians, too.

0: check this out, yo. 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
1: That was The Bell Tolls for the People Under the Stairs on Turntable Poets on WONC FM 89. If it's your first time listening, we are an acid jazz station, so everything here is acid jazz, trip-hop, lo-fi, and somewhat jazz. We'll get into a little bit of the nooks and crannies of it sometimes, but that was The Bell Tolls from People Under the Stairs, and I chose this song not only because, one, I love Thess One, I love People Under the Stairs, but also just the sample of Love Theme from Spartacus. I mean, it's a huge... huge sampled piece. I mean, both the likes of Nujabes, Yusuf Latif was the one that popularized it in the 1960s, but tons and tons of acid jazz artists take this song, Love Theme from Spartacus, and interpret it in so many different ways. And I think the message from it is mainly just a somber way of expression of love, which is why I picked it for Mother's Day. Not just the song, but also, you know, that theme of love and, you know, bonding, and you know, just the People Under the Stairs on top of that, huge group. I'm sure a lot of people have heard of them, but just Love Theme from Spartacus, the jazz ensemble to, you know, Nujabes' interpretation, The Final View, things like that, huge expression of love. And I think that is why I picked it and put it on the Mother's Day mix, because, you know, it's a day about showing your appreciation to someone, your love for someone, and that's why I chose People Under the Stairs. Now, the next song I picked is The Days When Mother Was There. This is another song that I thought was very fitting for Mother's Day, and on top of that, once again, has that nice jazz, acid jazz, trip-hop feel to it that all of these songs on this track list are going to have today. So coming your way, it's going to be The Days When Mother Was There.

kid. With no cares of what you went through during your bid in the books, I know emotions spilled over the lid, and I wish I could take back all of the things that I did, all of the times that I grew tired of being inside, all of the times I wanted more than what my mom could provide. If it meant that all the guilt and the pain wouldn't be harvested, I swear I'd take it back to the moment it all started.

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That was Zone of Zen featuring Shing O2 and produced by Cradle Orchestra. Now, as I said, today is Mother's Day, so we're celebrating all things mothers, aunts, grandmas, sisters, pretty much the women in your lives. And I think on top of that, it's important to note that, you know, everyone's got something going on, but it's always good to say I love you to whoever is closest to you. Just to remind people that you love them and that you hold them dear is well enough, good enough, I guess, for today, Mother's Day as well. It's like the bare minimum, I guess, is just saying I love you. So just make sure you guys do that. I mean, of course, I've already said my I love yous for today. And I'm excited for when I get to go home and see my mom, because she'll be back from St. Louis, hopefully, by then. But yeah, no, I am excited. And there's a lot of things that really went on behind the scenes with me and my mom, and actually the creation of the show. And I'll get into that more in the next 15 minutes. But it was mostly, not only was she there with me when I went to orientation and when I was going to each of the club tables and the major tables and the minor tables and just kind of, you know, talking to whatever representatives are there, but she was there when I actually got in touch and started talking to the person that was behind the, I guess, orientation table for clubs. And I remember she embarrassed me by saying that he likes anime music and he likes metal and emo rock. And I remember in that moment being like, dang, mom, stop talking. But I think those moments, I think, really got me to where I was now. I was able to make connections with a lot of the people here. And also just being able to talk to the person at the table really got me more involved in radio, which, I mean, started the show. So if it wasn't for my mom, I don't think I would be here at this table. And I do have some more stories in the next 15, just kind of talking about some of the things that my mom did to get me to where I am now. So coming up next is going to be The Kiss of Life by Nujabes, Giovanka, and Benny Strings.

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like Mount Everest, forever fresh. So good, I think we want another yes. But know the fascism and classism off the beaten path like they never had rhythm. In the first place, worst case scenario, what we're seeing and hearing now in stereo. It's different, flash the bulb.

That was Yes by Nujabes and Pass Rock on Turntable Poets on WONC, Naperville, Chicago. Now, I just wanted to give a quick little shout out to my sisters that are currently listening to me in the car, I'm assuming. Just wanted to say hi, happy Mother's Day, as well as to my mom as well, because I just quickly got the note that they're listening. So, shout out to you. Hi, love you guys. But yeah, coming up next is going to be The Blessing Notes by Kenichiro Nishihara.

That was The Blessing Notes on Turntable Poets on WONC FM. Now, I have a little bit of a story time. There was a point, I believe, either first semester or second semester, like before the start of second semester, where I was just kind of burnt out. I wasn't really like just in the vibe. And this relates to Mother's Day because I was talking to my mom about it, especially with the show. And I was like, yeah, I'm looking for new music to, you know, kind of play and talk about. And she has like a vinyl collection, and well, it's not like a huge collection. It still has a lot of, you know, records from like the Arctic Monkeys and some other niche bands that I can't really name off the top of my head. Of course, we got 21 Pilots as well, and some other songs that, you know, me and my siblings like. But I remember her pulling out, I think it was the Avalanches, and we were talking about the Avalanches because I mentioned it because we went on this trip maybe like 2 to 3 years ago, maybe actually more like 6 years ago, to Texas. And she was playing this one band, which the Avalanches, obviously, that are known for sampling and turntablism. And I wasn't aware of this. And of course, when I asked about this one song, she was able to find it instantly and was like, oh yeah, it's Frontier Psychiatrist by the Avalanches. And we were talking about that all the way up until, like, I think 1 a.m. She was pulling out, you know, this record from the Avalanches and then DJ Shadow and talking to me about just kind of the records. And I remember those, like, kind of, that moment was, like, really helpful. And not only to me in the show, but it was also, you know, helping me branch off into different artists that I wasn't aware of. And I think my mom is just a huge ball of knowledge when it comes to anything. And I think just being able to talk to her about it and just to talk to her about anything is amazing. So much love there. But I think one of the songs that I thought was my favorite from the Avalanches, and I think it's also my mom's favorite, it's Running Red Lights by the Avalanches. So I'm going to play that song for you next. So coming up next, Running Red Lights by the Avalanches.

0: light of my life is going out tonight in a pink champagne Corvette. The light in my life is going out tonight without a flicker of regret.
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0: That was The Divine Chord by The Avalanches on Turntable Poets on WONC FM 89. Coming up next, it's going to be Two Hearts in Three-Fourths Time, The Avalanches. Now, the reason I'm playing The Avalanches as of right now, just this should be the last song, is just because of the fact that my mom, you know, really got me into them. And if it wasn't for my mom, I don't think I'd be able to find half the artists that I'm finding today. So, picking up with the song, it's going to be Two Hearts in Three-Fourths Time by The Avalanches.
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0: That was The Avalanches on Turntable Poets on WONC FM 89. Now, like I was saying, my mom was, you know, showing me these records that I've never heard of, these artists I've never seen, and was like, yeah, these are some interesting people that I think you should look into. And another one of them outside of The Avalanches was DJ Shadow. Blah, sorry. And what, like, instantly appealed to me, and what I didn't realize is that one of his songs was remixed to be a part of Fast and Furious, the movie franchise. I don't remember which one exactly it was a part of, but the song 6 Days was remixed into, you know, something to be put on the big screen, which I thought was pretty cool. And then, of course, that led me down an entire rabbit hole of different artists, from Blockhead to Thess One, and so on and so forth. So if it wasn't for my mom, I feel like a lot of these artists that are super niche and small, I wouldn't have been able to find, especially just the amount of people that are involved with The Avalanches. There's so many artists that just spiderweb off of them. So definitely check out The Avalanches or DJ Shadow if you have the time. They're both great artists, especially with what they do with turntablism and sampling and things like that. I think they put in probably the most amount of work. The Avalanches, throughout the course of their albums, have used upwards to 3,500 different samples per album, which I think is nuts, because how do you have the time to sit through tons and tons of music? And I'm assuming most of it's freestyle, but for the most part, it's a lot. So shout out to my mom for showing me, you know, both these artists, I think is pretty nice. So coming up next is going to be kind of a 3 songs from the from DJ Shadow that I kind of picked out because, you know, I think these were some of the songs that I found to be the most interesting. And then, of course, 2 of the songs are going to be off of the same album. But yeah, no. So coming at you, it's going to be 6 Days, the remix by DJ Shadow featuring Mos Reef.
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0: Now approaching midnight.
1: That was Midnight in a Perfect World by DJ Shadow. Coming up next, And the World is Moving Somewhere by Moonbrew. This is Steven with Turntable Poets signing off.

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5: 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I hope atoms are enough, 'cause Eve sure ain't coming.

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Text in your requests at 630-637-8989. Coming up, I do have some funny stories on the way. Coming up next, it's going to be All Night Long.

That was Everything I See, the classics to the cutting edge on WONC FM 89. Everything I See by Easy Honey. Now, you see a lot of interesting things working retail, and as of recently, I just put in my 2 weeks working at the mall. So now that I'm leaving that job, there's a couple of stories I did want to share just because, I mean, it's weird. Honestly, you see some weird things, and not to say that like the entire, like all the jobs that are there are weird, but yesterday I saw two very, very popular comic book characters walk into the mall and then get quickly escorted by mall security. Now, I'll get into more of that in the next 15, but we do have an important announcement by the Naperville Park District Spring Wildlife Reminders. Naperville Park District reminds everyone to respect and be aware of wildlife that are nesting or raising their young in our parks this spring. Steer clear of geese and red-winged blackbirds that are protecting their nests, and keep dogs leashed when visiting parks. Also, watch out for female turtles crossing the street or laying eggs. Lastly, help promote health and safety of wildlife by refraining from feeding them. Learn more at naperevilleparks.org/wildlifereminders. But coming up next, it's going to be Long Day by Matchbox 20.

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the radio voice of North Central College, WONC FM 89. That was new music, Idiot by Teen Suicide. Now, as I was saying in the past 15 minutes, I saw some of the most interesting things during my time working at the mall, and I already hinted to it. Yesterday I was working, I clocked in, did my normal shift, but like 5 hours into my shift, I look outside the store window because we have these big like panes of like glass you could see into the entire mall, right? So I'm looking through this glass. Tell me why I see Spider-Man and Superman both getting escorted by mall security. Not just one mall security officer. I'm talking four security officers. And I don't know if it was just because like there's some sort of event happening in the mall, some sort of like costume event or whatever, but I just slowly watch them walk by, pushing past these like big crowd of people that are like all taking photos and stuff. Luckily, they walked past the store and didn't enter the store, but it was just really weird. But later, the security came to the store and was like, hey, just letting you know, we had to escort Superman and Spider-Man from the entire mall because Spider-Man wouldn't take off his mask. And I'm like, yeah, that makes sense. I mean, it is Spider-Man after all. I don't think he wants his secret identity shown. But yeah, interesting things that you see at retail. If you have any interesting stories from this week, just feel free to text in at 630-637-8989 with any song requests or any stories. I'd love to read them. But coming up next is going to be Future Says Run by Tonic.

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That was Man of the People by The Garden. 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

WONC, your home for pure rock. That was new music, Poison Tree by Makeout Reef. I think we as a society have collectively lost the plot. I was scrolling through TikTok just a couple of seconds ago, and apparently we are buying walnuts now and just like rubbing those two raw walnuts together to make a jade walnut. Now, my first question is, why are we doing said act? And then my second question is, what do you do with a jade walnut after you've done with the 500-year polishing process that it has to go through? And I did some research on it just so I have a better understanding of, you know, why they do it. And yes, there's a lot of historical connotation to it, and it looks pretty cool if you look it up. But at the end of the day, it's just a walnut, but it's been polished by another walnut. And it takes 5 years for you to rub these two walnuts together to make a jade walnut, so why are we doing it as a collective society? I mean, I guess it's to pass the time, and that's respectable, but I think there's several other things that you can do to pass the time. And then the next hour, I'm going to talk to you about my little time-passing obsession. But coming up next, it's going to be Coma Girl by Joe Strammer and Mescalos. I'm hoping I pronounced that right.

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0: 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Never, never, never. In nothing, great or small, large or petty, never give in except to convictions of honor and good sense.
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0: Never give in. Never give in. Never, never, never.
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That was Come On Eileen by Dexy's Midnight Runners. That was a request from Amelia and Claudia from Wheaton, Illinois, currently on their voyage back to the great state of Illinois. I wish you the best of luck. And coming up next, it's I Didn't Mind by June Divided. If you have a song request, text in at 630-637-8989. Coming up next, I Didn't Mind by June Divided.

Commercial Free Rock, WONC FM 89. That was Half a Spark by The Main. Now, before, I think the last like 15 minutes, I was talking about weird, interesting hobbies, and I was talking about, you know, jade walnuts and all that weird, whatever. It's polishing walnuts. Cool. But I recently picked up the hobby of doing word searches. And a couple of days ago, I decided to go to my local Books A Million, and I picked up Perfect Pocket Puzzles. And it's just a book filled with, you know, random dumb puzzles, Sudoku, things like that. The list goes on. And I've been only doing the word searches. I don't know why or what has come over me, but for the past, like, 10 pages of this little puzzle book that I have in front of me, I've been doing, I think I'm on, like, 52, the 52 word search. So I've just been doing that instead of polishing walnuts, which I think is a better use than my time because it doesn't take me 5 years. But anyways, back to the music. Coming up next is going to be Don't Blink by the late 90s.

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The Classics to the Cutting Edge, WONC FM 89. That was The Runner by Whalefall. Now, I've been thinking about this a lot recently, and especially, like, it comes up, you know, late at night when I'm doing things or when I'm playing games, but I think everyone has a struggle meal, and me and my best friend were talking about this last night, and his is just cereal with no milk. Sometimes with the occasional almond milk, so not even using actual milk, just using fake milk. But his meal is just plain old cereal. But then I was thinking about mine, and of course I could say like tuna fish tacos, because I mean that's my favorite, but I think my absolute struggle meal consists of two ingredients, and it's an onion and like a block of cheddar cheese, bro. And I'm gonna come clean. Like, when it gets tough out here, that is the first thing I go to. A block of sharp cheddar and maybe some onion. I don't know if that's weird. I think everyone's got an odd, peculiar little struggle meal. So if you have a really interesting struggle meal, text in at 630-637-8989. I've heard things from tortillas and cheese uncooked to just a bologna slice. So feel free to text in. And of course, if you have any requests at all, text in at 630-637-8989, and we'll get that on the air for you. Coming up next, it's going to be Crystallized by The Young Giant.

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0: I think the food's staring at me.

The radio voice of North Central College, WONC FM 89, that was Cooler by Sincere Engineer. Now, I have been doing just a ton of doom scrolling on both TikTok, Instagram, YouTube, this computer that's sitting in front of me, but it's a really slow news day. Absolute boredom today. But what I found to be interesting is that Snoop Dogg is appearing in a new video game called Stranger Than Heaven, which is interesting because Snoop Dogg is also in everything made known to man. And I'm looking at just kind of the things that he's worked on. He's a commercial king. I mean, he was a Hot Pockets solo stove fire pits to like making his own TV show. He was also with Martha Stewart, Martha in Snoop's potluck dinner party. He was also in the movie Turbo. He's a wildlife narrator for PlizzaNet Earth commentary, where he narrates just a ton of wildlife videos. And then not to mention the fact that he's also an Olympic broadcaster. And of course, like I said, he's appearing in video games like Call of Duty Warzone and Fortnite, Madden. But it's like, dang, Snoop Dogg is living out every man's retirement and just doing the most outlandish things known to man. I mean, like, his movie discography is anywhere from religious movies to Turbo, the snail movie about racing snails. So pretty interesting stuff. I've been just kind of lounging around and reading what's kind of going on the interwebs. But that's just something I found to be a little interesting. But coming back to the music, My Town by Frank Carter and the Rattlesnakes.

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The radio voice of North Central College, WONC FM 89, that was Engagement by Squint. Now, I have been playing a lot of video games due to now it being summer here at North Central College, and honestly, I've never been more excited for a LEGO game in my entire life. So just a little bit of a nerd out thing for me, I haven't played a LEGO game since, I don't know, elementary school. But the new Batman game, I think I've never been more excited for like a video game, just in general. It's been like so long since I've been excited for a video game. But for some reason, just LEGO Batman scratches an itch in my brain that's just like a loose nerve ending. It just makes me excited. But yeah, there's a new LEGO Batman game. I'm a little excited to play it. It's like, what, $80 to pre-order? Will I be pre-ordering it? Probably not. But do I really want to play it? Yes. That and Tomodachi Life seems to be a pretty cool game. I haven't tried it. It looks really funny. I've also heard that it's like ruining relationships, and I'll get more into that in the next 15. But yeah, that's kind of interesting. Big day for gamers. I think the Batman game comes out, I think, May 20th. I don't know. I'm probably going to play it. I think it's going to be kind of good. It's up to you if you want to check it out. But it's definitely something that's been on my radar. Definitely a lot of people's radars as well. But coming up next, back to some more that sweet rock. It's going to be The Collapse by Alita's Way.

guess what's next? A commercial? 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

That was No One Likes You by Scorpions here on WONC FM 89. Next up is Yellow Ledbetter by Pearl Jam. 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

That was Never the Same by The Cribs. New music here on WONC FM 89. Now, if you're unaware, recently the game Tomodachi Life came out on the Nintendo Switch and Nintendo Switch 2. Now, that's super cool and all because I needed a reason to maybe get a Nintendo Switch 2. But I won't because they're, I think, in my opinion, a little overpriced, but who cares? Tomodachi Life is like the game, pretty much The Sims, just for younger audiences. But it essentially, and from what I've seen, has been ruining a lot of relationships. Not because, you know, anything crazy or it hasn't really caused anything terrible, but people have gotten into arguments because their Miis, their little like Sims characters, are dating other Sims characters. And apparently that's been causing a spike in a lot of disputes and arguments, which is really interesting because you would think that in a kids game or in an E for Everyone game that, you know, stuff like this wouldn't happen, but apparently people are getting cheated on by Peter Griffin from Family Guy, or who knows. It's really just up to the person that's in control, which, I mean, it is literally The Sims. But yeah, some pretty interesting stuff on the news webs, just in video games in general. But coming up, back to some of the great rock that we play here, DJ DJ by Transplants.

The radio voice of North Central College, WONC, Naperville, Chicago. That was Them Bones by Alice in Chains here on WONC FM 89. Now, I was looking at a ton of different Lego sets because, you know, I like Legos, big nerd. And what I realized and quickly realized is that there hasn't been any sort of DC Lego set that isn't Batman. And it's been a couple of years now. And you would think that, like, oh, they would release, like, a Daily Planet or, like, a Metropolis or a Central City, you know, representing, like, you know, Green Lantern, The Flash, you know, Superman, because, you know, Superman had a movie recently, right? No, there hasn't been any sort of Justice League set or any sort of, you know, random, you know, outside Batman thing. Which is odd, because back in, like, when it first released, there was, like, the Green Lantern set, but they're really just selling home this idea that Batman is the forefront of DC, which I strongly disagree with. Anyways, back to some of our jams. Coming up next is going to be Tear by the Red Hot Chili Peppers.